1,500 feet. Started at 1,800 feet. Thank you.

viewpoint 208 10

0: and I think the language is probably about right.
1: Mm-hmm.

0: a situation in which growth is essential. Even early on, they gave normal credit to the originality, inspiration, exploring. I arrived there thinking, this is fantastic,
1: beautiful, inspiring.
0: Is there some point at which we have to start thinking, what is actually going on? Because I'm not supposed to be here.
1: We'd be better elsewhere.
0: I'm taking things as I find them, and I therefore assume as you would see them if you were going to the same place. Go back to normal aspects of society.
2: Freedom and choice.
0: This is a combination that
1: makes people feel elevated.
0: Fantastic.
3: And how far do you think we can take this ultimately?
4: I think it's important to constantly be asking that question.
0: I'm always doing that, you know.
1: I think what you end up with is more knowledge.
4: Which would basically mean that everybody has a stake in the pot, everybody has something.
0: Everything comes together. And it's just one of those magic moments.
4: And that has profound consequences. And we heard that number of times around the world.
0: And I did wonder, I'm not kidding you, if it became possible right now to make people better.
4: And perhaps you can give me some insight.
0: Oh yeah.

0: fantastic, beautiful. This is some point at which we have to start thinking what is actually going on. I am taking things as I find them, and I therefore assume as you would see them if you were going to the same place. Because I'm not supposed to be here. Freedom and choice. This is a combination that makes people feel elevated, fantastic. And how far do you think we could take this ultimately?
1: I think it's important to constantly be asking that question.
0: I think what you end up with is more knowledge.
1: Which would basically mean that everybody has a stake in the pot, everybody has something.
0: Everything comes together.
1: And that has profound consequences.
0: And we heard that number of times. But I did wonder if it became possible right now to make people better. And perhaps you can give me some insight.

Constantly have been a

0: Mike? Can you hear me? Mike, I'm so frightened. Well, it's over. I did what you wanted me to do. Now I'm through. I'm through with it, and I'm finished with you. Mike! Hi, Mike. Why did you make me do people? Why? Mike! I baited them like you left. Baited me. All those years, Mike. You did so little to help me. Oh, Mike. You just helped yourself with my emotions. Scattering them all over the pavement like salt. Mike, like rock salt in an icy New England road. I feel like someone's following me. I feel alone here in this homeless looking at an empty world around me. Like I'm staring through a glass casket. I'm out here in a cotton mic, and you won't even respond to me. I'm scared.
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0: always tried to be a pretty good guy, and I'm just not going to be treated like it.
1: Once, you know, when you had, I know when I was just a boy, some stuff started. When the government came in, killed a couple, and the rest of them pissed themselves, went to the house, and nothing else happened.

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up. He's great. If you missed him, he's on the YouTube dog. And we're getting a little bit back on schedule now. We're going to have star time in just a second. So be sure to come over and have some pictures at the bake sale. Buy some underwear. Get your body painted by Elaine. And we also have body pumps.

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It got called Funk in A. It's not in A, it's actually in C, but... 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We'll play a Bill Haven's composition called Perseverance.

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0: Hey, cowboy, where'd you get that funny hat?
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3: 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A substance composed of two or more elements chemically combined in definite proportions by weight. Mixture. Two or more substances that are not chemically united, such as air. Solution. A uniform mixture of varying proportions of a solvent and a solute. For many of our students, this is the lesson you've been waiting for.

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0: Thank you. Thank you very much. Thank you.

This is right for you to do. And you don't know the nights of love I've shared in my warm bed.

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Our objective today is nothing less than the genesis of a living human brain. Keeping in mind that bold revolutions in art and science most often result from the creative synthesis of seemingly unrelated or even profoundly incompatible materials and ideas. For example, on this side of the equation, a bowl of mashed potatoes, in this case, Idaho tubers. Mashed potatoes are among the few organic substances to effectively mimic human brain matter in, let's get it off there, consistency, density, and critical mass. Also a very pleasant aroma. And on the other side of the equation, I've prepared a little homebrew bacterial culture habitat for millions of spiral-shaped bacteria known as spirochetes. A very persuasive theory in contemporary neurobiology suggests that the axons and dendrites permitting communication among human brain cells are direct descendants of these little fellas. Can't see them, but I know they're in there. Next, we simply scrape our culture into the potato mash. Give it a good folding in. Really let the spirochetes incubate. And then we'll wheel the entire mixture over into the sun and let nature go to work. Of course, such processes take place over millions of years. Time is the essence of a lasting revolution. So I suppose we'll just have to sit back, boil up the rest of our Idahos,

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Let's say it has not been raining for a while. And I wrote a bacterium.

0: holidays. 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And there she would lie, pitching and tossing, laughing and sighing for an hour or longer before she slept at last. What was all this stirring about her person, society? For she smiled what had society said or done in its moral reason. Was lady be such an excitement which seems not her own? And plain language is but nothing falling, or a fountain rising. A memory as she confronts them all. Next day, Orlando could never remember a single line. She smiled into the name. Then she listened for a moment. Such names. And only the leaves glowing. As far as age with light. The masses of sea, charming life. Mr. L. found music. Then she turned away. She tried to recollect the rapidity of her cabinet. Her politeness, charm, stripped the sisters from her back. She was bound to rose in a neat black silk. If she could not name one thing, nobleman, and rang the bell, saying always. When the servant gave, nothing remained him to wait till 8:06. Yet very excited in just a moment was intent. She was summoned by urgent affairs to last. We are forced to conclude that society is one of the archdukes such as skilled housekeeping so prompt about Christmas time. We display such hands upon the proper mixing and stirring of a dozen different ingredients. Such an allotting of Orlando, but it is in itself insipid.
1: Chapter 4.
0: Take away Lord O, Lord A, Lord C, or Mr. M, and separately each is nothing. Stir them all together, and they combine to give off the most intoxicating of flavors, the most seductive of scents. Yet this intoxication, this seductiveness, entirely evade our analysis. At one and the same time, therefore, society is everything, and society is nothing. Society is the most powerful concoction in the world, and society has no existence whatsoever. Such monsters the poets and the novelists alone can deal with. With such something-nothings, their works are stuffed out to prodigious size, and to them, with the best will in the world, we are content to leave it. Following the example of our predecessors, therefore, we will only say that society in the reign of Queen Anne was of unparalleled brilliance. To have the entry there was the aim of every well-bred person.

So that even the person alive, the person alive, the person alive,

She does the substitute of this one, the emotion of

teachers are clueless and their behaviors are valid. While the brain of the family is in the society of the entire, without an emphasis on the topics of the president.

0: paced the room again. She would attend her ladyship. Often the sun would be blazing over Southwark chimneys before she could persuade herself to get into bed. And there she would lie, pitching and tossing, laughing and sighing, for an hour or longer before she slept at last. What was all this stirring seat of her person? Society. For she smiled at what had society said or done in its moral reason. Was lady be such an excitement which seems not for her own? And plain language, which is but nothing falling, or a fountain rising. Her memory, as she confronts them all next day, Orlando could never remember a single line to shine her eye into the name. And she listened for a moment, such names, nor had only the leaves glowing, as far as age of light. Then she saw C, charming life, Mr. L, her music. Then she turned on her heel to recollect the rapidity of her hand, waved her politeness, charm, stripped the sisters from her bag. She was bound to erect her neat black silk, and if she could not name a thing, nobleman, and rang the bell, saying always. When supped, nothing remained him to wait till 8:06. Yet fate assigned him just a moment, was intent. She was summoned by urgent affairs to lunch. We are forced to conclude that society is one of the archdukes, such as skilled housekeepers, so prompt about Christmas time. Whose place had had her proper mixing and stirring of a dozen different ingredients. Section 11, take of Orlando, but it is in itself insipid.
1: Chapter 4,
0: take away Lord O, Lord A, Lord C, or Mr. M, and separately each is nothing. Stir them all together, and they combine to give off the most intoxicating of flavors, the most seductive of scents. Yet this intoxication, this seductiveness, entirely evade our analysis. At one and the same time, therefore, society is everything, and society is nothing. Society is the most powerful concoction in the world, and society has no existence whatsoever. Such monsters the poets and the novelists alone can deal with such something-nothings, their works are stuffed out to prodigious size,

found in small bees cause ATP such an excited which seems not thorough, and when by one bees are not forth, felt to prize them, she confronts them on a sudden, and as if never remember a single smile, she smiled into the name, and she listened for all such things, and as the bees were with, as far as age of life, the master of sea, charm of life, Mr. Elephant, was all. Then she turned on the key to her strength, the beauty of her wet, her politeness, charm, strict consistence from her back, she was bound to do rags, and neat, black, silk, and she was the name of the name. Frank was the same always. When supped, giving the minute to all occasion six, yet ready signing Mr. Bennett was in the he was summoned by urgent affairs to Lansbury Forest to conclude that society was not the Archduke's such school house office 7 months about Christmas time. We simply said she had his book from a mixing and stirring of a dozen different ingredients. Such a lovely poor hand, but it is in itself insipid. Chapter 4. Take away Lord O, Lord A, Lord C, Lord Mr. M, and separately each is nothing. Stir them all together, as they combine to give off the most intoxicating of flavors, the most seductive of scents. Yet this intoxication, this seductiveness, entirely evade our analysis. At one and the same time, therefore, society is everything, and society is nothing. Society is the most powerful concoction in the world, and society has no existence whatsoever. Such monsters the poets and the novelists alone can deal with. With such something-nothings, their works are stuffed out to prodigious size, and to them, with the best will in the world, we are content to leave it. Following the example of our predecessors, therefore, we will only say that society in the reign of Queen Anne was of unparalleled brilliance.

Rather than his attention, not particularly, but I'm having a mind to relax with yourself.

I'm not going to be able to do that. I'm not going to be able to do that. I'm not going to be able to do that. I'm not going to be able to do that. I'm not going to be able to do that. I'm not going to be able to do that. I'm not going to be able to do that. I'm not going to be able to do that. I'm not going to be able to do that. I'm not going to be able to do that. I'm not going to be able to do that. I'm not going to be able to do that. I'm not going to be able to do that. I'm not going to be able to do that. I'm not going to be able to do that. I'm not going to be able to do that. I'm not going to be able to do that. I'm not going to be able to do that. I'm not going to be able to do that. I'm not going to be able to do that. I'm not going to be able to do that. I'm not going to be able to do that. I'm not going to be able to do that. I'm not going to be able to do that. I'm not going to be able to do that. I'm not going to be able to do that. I'm not going to be able to do that. I'm not going to be able to do that. I'm not going to be able to do that. I'm not going to be able to do that. I'm not going to be able to do that. I'm not going to

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0: pace the room again. 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Often the sun would be blazing over Southwark chimneys before she could persuade herself to get into bed. And there she would lie, pinching and tossing, laughing and sighing for an hour or longer before she slept at last. What was all this staring need of her person, society? For she smiled at what her society said or done with its moral reason. A lady be such an excitement which seems not the room. In plain language, but nothing falling, a fountain rising. Her memory as she confronts them all next day. Orlando could never remember a single word. Shagmire hint the name. Then she listened for a moment. Such names. Nor her own the leaves glowing. A small age with light. Then she saw C, charming life. Mr. Elver, music. Then she turned on her heel and recognized the rapidity by her swift, her politeness, charm, stripped the sisters from her bag. She was bound to rose in a neat black silk mix. She could not make a thing, nobleman, and rang the bell the same always. When the servant came, nothing remained him to wait for her. Yet great excitement at the moment was intense. She was summoned by urgent affairs to London. Thus we are forced to conclude that society is one of the archdukes and such a skilled housekeeper so hot about Christmas time. Who supplies the contents of the proper mixing and stirring of a dozen different ingredients?
1: Section 11.
0: Take away hand, but it is in itself insipid.
1: Chapter 4.
0: Take away Lord O, Lord A, Lord C, or Mr. M, and separately each is nothing. Stir them all together, and they combine to give off the most intoxicating of flavors, the most seductive of scents. Yet this intoxication, this seductiveness, entirely evade our analysis. At one and the same time, therefore, society is everything, and society is nothing. Society is the most powerful concoction in the world, and society has no existence whatsoever. Such monsters the poets and the novelists alone can deal with. With such something nothings, their works are stuffed out to prodigious size, and to them, with the best will in the world, we are content to leave it. Following the example of our predecessors, therefore, we will only say that society in the reign of Queen Anne was of unparalleled brilliance. To have the entry there was the aim of every well-bred person. The graces were supreme.
2: 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This is Famously Short Arms from Chris Corsano.

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Thank you.

0: We are in a situation in which growth is essential. Even early on, we need normal creativity, originality, inspiration, exploring. I remember arriving there and thinking, this is fantastic,
1: beautiful, inspiring.
0: Is there some point at which we have to start thinking, what is actually going on? Because I'm not supposed to be here.
1: We'd be better elsewhere.
0: I'm taking things as I find them, and I therefore assume as you would see them if you were going to the same place. Go back to normal aspects of society.
2: Freedom and choice.
0: This is a combination that
1: makes people feel elevated.
0: Fantastic. And how far do you think we can take this ultimately?
1: I think it's important to constantly be asking that question.
0: I'm always doing that, you know.
1: I think what you end up with is more knowledge.
3: Which would basically mean that everybody has a stake in the pot, everybody has something.
0: Everything comes together. And it's just one of those magic moments.
3: And that has profound consequences. And we heard that number of times around the world.
0: And I did wonder, I'm not kidding you, if it became possible right now
1: to make people better. And perhaps you can give me some insight.
0: Oh yeah.

0: originality, inspiration. I remember arriving there and thinking, this is fantastic. Beautiful. Is there some point at which we have to start thinking, what is actually going on? I am taking things as I find them, and I therefore assume as you would see them if you were going to the same place. Because I'm not supposed to be here. Freedom and choice. This is a combination that makes people feel elevated. Fantastic. And how far do you think we could take this ultimately?
1: I think it's important to constantly be answering that question.
0: I think what you end up with is more knowledge.
1: Which would basically mean that everybody has a stake in the part. Everybody has something.
0: Everything comes together.
1: And that has profound consequences. And we heard that a number of times.
0: But I did wonder if it became possible right now to make people better.
1: And perhaps you can give me some insight.

creatures from which we need more creativity and originality. I remember arriving there and thinking, this is inspiring. This is some point at which we have to start thinking, what is actually going on? I'm taking things as I find them. Freedom and choice. This is a combination that makes people feel elevated. And how far do you think we can take this ultimately? Now you can put your hands here constantly, you have to know.

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But I did wonder if it became possible right now to make it better. And perhaps isn't everything in first place?

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I cannot keep this secret any longer. Not from you. Allow me to confess. I want you, madam, madly. It's not, of course, what you say, but oh my, that cocksure precision, that saucy way you lift your voice just then. In my mind's eye, I dress you up in riding attire, cap, breeches, boots, stiffened crop in hand. 02588. 02588. You'll need no one-time pad to decode my desire. It's set down plainly in the text of flesh and blood. Some say you are fake, an electromagnetic hoax. Ha! I won't give you away. Madam, have no fear. Listen for my knock some shiny night in the season of the year.

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1: This is Wave Farm radio artist fellow Karen Werner, and I'm excited to share with you this piece from the Wave Farm Radio Art Archive called Qualia by the Spanish-Belgian radio artist Charo Calvo. Qualia is a word that refers to the intangible feelings and memories that come up in response to sensory perception. Calvo, who works with sound in an intuitive and skillful way, sound designs the stories of five women, evoking in sound what can't be said in words. Each of the five women in this piece is, like Calvo, an artist living in Belgium, but originally from somewhere else. Calvo invites each woman to tell a story in her mother tongue. Calvo, who is from Spain, is the fifth storyteller in the piece. Charo Calvo produced Qualia for the Australian Broadcast Corporation show Soundproof in 2016, and the piece has won numerous awards. Qualia is 45 minutes long.

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0: I had 7 years of speech therapy. 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
1: My mother surely made certain that my hearing aid stays on land.
0: I don't hear very clearly since I am born. I was six when I started to wear hearing aids. Like all machines, it doesn't get along with water. 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
1: There's maybe 8 places on the white boat, but where is my place?
0: En position de foetus, le pavillon de mon oreille est collé à la paroi. 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
1: She says, I had a little white dog, a mongrel, all white, a very special one.
0: Si chiamava Lyra.
1: She was called Lyra.
0: Aveva la stessa altezza di una gatta, molto fine.
1: She was as big as a cat, very elegant.
0: Gli avevo comprato un collare rosa con delle gemme. False, no? Per carità.
1: I had bought her a pink necklace with fake gems. Well, it was a cat's necklace.
0: Era per i gatti, ma gli stava così bene.
1: But it was perfect for her.
0: E sai? Non aveva bisogno del guinzaglio, mi seguiva dappertutto e capiva tutto quello che dicevo.
1: She says, she didn't need a leash. She followed me everywhere and she understood everything I said.
0: Cantavamo insieme.
1: We used to sing together.
0: E ballava dritta dritta.
1: And she danced on her two tiny hind legs.
0: Il fantastico è che mi accompagnava tutti i giorni a scuola e se ne tornava a casa da sola.
1: Every morning she came with me to school and returned home alone, amazingly enough.
0: Un giorno ci stavamo avviando per la scuola, come tutti i giorni, no? 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
1: One morning, as we were on our way to school, she suddenly took off running and barking. 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
0: La chiamai perché non sembrava accorgersi delle tante auto che andavano veloci, no?
1: I yelled her name. I saw that she hadn't noticed the cars driving very fast and very close to her.
0: Un furgone bianco l'ha stravolta e l'ha spezzata in due. 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
0: Sono rimasta paralizzata. 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
1: I was stunned. 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
0: Allora ho corso fino alla scuola senza girarmi più, piangendo. 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
1: One day I received a phone call announcing my mother's death and that she was to be cremated the next day.
0: J'ai pensé, ma così pronto?
1: We're so fast, so quick.
0: Ho preso un treno di notte.
1: I took a night train.
0: E la mattina sono direttamente arrivata al crematorio.
1: And the next morning I went directly to the crematorium.
0: Era in una cappiglia.
1: In a chapel.
0: The coffin was closed.
1: The coffin was closed.
0: And an unfamiliar woman started to talk about...
1: And a woman, a stranger, surely hired by the funeral company, started
0: God,
1: a speech about God...
0: The paradise.
1: And heaven.
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1: Suddenly, one of my aunts stepped up to the altar and opened the coffin.
0: La tête de mamma est apparue, pallida, frêle.
1: My mother's head appeared,
0: silencieuse,
1: pallid, frail and silent.
0: Her hair was white.
1: Her hair was all white.
0: As Lila's fur.
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0: Comme
1: the
0: devant le corps de Lyra.
1: The same way I did before Lyra's.
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1: But she could not hear me.

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1: She says,
0: yani,
1: I mean, bir taş atar, you throw a stone in the air, collect one stone from the ground and catch the falling yakalar. Stone in your hand.
0: Yani,
1: I mean, you throw a stone in the air, collect two stones from the ground and catch the falling stone in your hand.
0: Yani,
1: I mean, you throw a stone in the air, collect three stones from the you throw a stone in the air, you throw a stone in the air, collect three stones from the ground and catch the falling stone in your hand.

হাওয়া দেখি চাষি আর বুঝুন না কালা।

0: That was Qualia, produced in 2016 by Spanish-Belgian radio artist Charo Calvo. For more information about Charo Calvo, including a link to an essay about this piece, Qualia, and to learn about many other wonderful radio artists, please visit the Wave Farm Radio Art Archive at wavefarm.org.
1: This is Andy Stuhl for the Wave Farm Radio Art Archive. Today I'm introducing a piece called Morning Good, a remix celebrating Black life. Morning Good is the work of Black Siren Radio, which is one outlet for the We Be Imagining a

0: initiative. We'd Be Imagining combines academic research and the performance arts to propel critical conversations around race, gender, class, and disability. Morning Good exemplifies this approach by collaging music and archival audio, including academic work. A keystone source for the remix is a 2017 talk by sociologist Ruha Benjamin. But we also hear Pauline Rogers, Joshua Bennett, Mamie Till, Kendrick Lamar, Ghetto Boys, Tupac, and others. The producers of Black Siren Radio, which airs on Columbia University station WKCR-FM, intend for the piece to advance an artistic practice of remixing and reamplifying Black scholarship. Here is Morning Good.
1: Converging pandemics. That the threat was never only COVID, but the licensing of brutality under the guise of law and order.
2: No, I'd only seen it twice in my whole life. The first time, I was too protective. And my parents did understand that I was a gift.
3: You know what I mean? Listen to the words that people say in their lyrics and tell me if that's some real if that's real to you. You know what I mean? Listen to what they saying. Don't just bob your head to the beat. Peep the game.
4: Come celebrate with me that every day something has tried to kill me and has failed.

0: the strong in me, I still smile.
1: I love myself. The world is a ghetto because the
2: to hold somebody accountable for what's happening now, you almost have to dig up graves.
3: As people would file by the casket, almost one in every five would faint. And this included men, women, and children. And the screams, I mean, the screams were just incredible. It was almost as if people were looking at their own child there rather than a stranger they didn't know. It was at that time that I knew Emmett was not just mine, he was a universal child.
2: Because it go back so far. It didn't just start. It didn't just happen. You just keep getting people in position who not changing it is the problem. But in order to deal with holding somebody accountable, you got to go way back. So what's happening, you got to actually have legislators and people actually going to the facility, actually talking to people like they're people and not just walking in, ignoring them like you're looking at the paint on the wall, but actually humanize them, bring them in, you know, find out that they, ask them their name, you know, make them human. Because they can help you solve the problems. They can tell you what's needed. They could fix it. Guess who brought light on this? Not us. Not any other organization. Not even the state of Mississippi. The inmates, the prisoners, are 100% in charge.
4: Don't support the phonies. Support the real. You know what I mean? How can these people be talking about how they're so real and they don't care about our communities? How can they be talking about what they, all this, you know, the hood, blah, blah, blah, blah. They don't care about our communities.
2: We live behind the wall. And you're going to have officers that's going to say, oh, y'all really made y'all move today. You got Channel 3, 4, 5. Y'all got Washington, whoever here. And guess what? They gone now. And you're going to shower when I say you can shower. You're going to eat when I say you can eat. And guess what? I say take your rack and take it now. That's the reality of what's going on behind those walls.
5: And for family and friends whose hearts are broken apart, the shattering is not only emotional, but physiological. As the trauma gets under our skin, into our bloodstream, flooding our bodies with stress hormones, making collective rituals of healing and protest that transmute grief and rage even more vital.
6: I sit alone in my four-cornered room staring at candles. Oh, that dish is on? Let me drop some dish like this here.

0: Black people die at the hands of police or as a result of the pandemic or from deadly policies. Underlying conditions of individuals rather than the sickening conditions of this society are ready and predictable alibi for the powers that be. Something ain't right. I feel I'm being tailed by the same sucker's headlights. That move that I ran off the block. Weathering is a public health concept for the way that social stressors and oppressors get under our skin. When it comes to racism-related vigilance, it may feel protective in the short term, but slowly breaks us down in the long run. Racism-related vigilance, aka putting on a shield or mask, has long been a strategy of survival for Black folks well before this pandemic.
1: We are the most beautiful creatures in the whole world, Black people. I mean, and I mean that in every sense, outside and inside. And to me, we have a culture that is surpassed by no other civilization, but we don't know anything about it. So again, I think I said this before in this same interview, I think at some time before, my job is to somehow make them curious enough or persuade them by hook or crook to get more aware of themselves and where they came from and what they are into and what is already there, just to bring it out. This is what compels me to compel them. And I will do it by whatever means necessary.
2: I felt like I was done wrong. I felt like something needed to be done about this. If I just say that I did it, nothing's gonna be done about it. I didn't do it. No justice is served. Nobody hears nothing at all. I had to fight.

0: And I, it's not like I'm untouchable. I can be killed as soon as I get out of here. You know what I mean? But I go cool. I'm cool.
1: We will honor the dead, praise what they left behind. No one can make us afraid of being alive. My people stay liver than live. They always have. Say always have. Say always will.
2: Mourning, an expression of deep sorrow and grief, and mourning, the beginning of a day.
3: But ain't no sunshine when she's gone.
2: Seeming opposites, end and beginning, death and life, peril and possibility.

The act of waking up in the morning and being woke also got me thinking about the possibility of excessive wakefulness. That is, in the way that sleep deprivation is dangerous to our own health. Is there something like dream deprivation in an existential sense, where one is so focused on the present that one is unable to imagine a future?

0: That was Morning Good, a remix celebrating Black life. 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
1: I'm Jess Speer with the Wavefarm Radio Art Archive, and I'm delighted to present Intimate Space by composer and media artist Andrea Sodomka. Drawing on time spent researching, thinking about, and conducting interviews on the subject of intimacy and personal space, Sodomka composed a piece for both broadcast and for radio installation. As an installation of many FM transmitters, the piece conceptually ties the idea of intimate space to radio broadcast as a function of distance and communication, forcing the audience to share a physical closeness to the transmitter to pick up the signal, just as a person's intimate space extends out to a certain radius, within which intimacy, like a broadcast, is shared. Let's hear the piece now.

not sure exactly what intimacy is, but I think that it exists, and it's somewhere between either love and hate, or trust and distrust, or personal space and public space.

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And you feel that energy is being directed to you. In that sense, you know, people are themselves radios, where emitting energy and ki, and who knows, even some proof that there are some electromagnetic transmissions from the brain. That intimate space is where you finally connect, and then those positive feedbacks between people reinforce themselves.

Some people say that the closest distance between two people is laughter. So maybe intimacy is really just another word for laughter, for sharing good times with other people.

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2: This is Andy Stuhl for the Wavefarm Radio Art Archive. The hour-long piece you're about to hear is called Voice Age. It was produced in 1990 by Julia Lochtev, who's gone on to become an internationally acclaimed filmmaker. At the turn of the 90s, though, Lochtev was a student at McGill University and the host of a radio show called Curiouser and Curiouser on campus community station CKUT. Lochtev's show gave her a platform to produce experimental audio productions that oscillated between documentary and scripted forms. For Voice Age, Lochtev took a tape recorder on visits to nursing homes around Montreal. She cut, spliced, and manipulated these tape segments, along with music and other samples, to shape a reflection on aging as a sonic process. Lochtev later wrote of the piece, "I was interested in memory, music, and how age wears on the voice."

0: first memory of music in the old country with the Nevet. I came from Poland. I came here in 1904. I was 8 years old.
1: And we lived in a small town that didn't have a church.
0: So there was no music at that time.
1: We
0: were students. We
1: learned the
0: name.
1: Then
0: I came here.
1: Every week we had a snowball.
0: When I came here,
1: and we went there.
0: I was 20
1: people in it. And 20 people had to give.
0: And then
2: we had to teach out another life.
0: I came here in 1904.
1: Every week
0: I was 8 years old. Understand? So there was no music at that time. At that time, we were students. We went to the Talmud Torah. Then I came here. When I came here, I was already 8 years. And then,
3: in my spare time,
0: we had to go to school. After school, we sold papers. At the age of 8, we had to work. There was no such a thing as music. You understand? That came afterward. I'll make it short. Then, when I got married in 19, August the 10th. My first memory of music in the old
1: country. You had two houses to go to, and I had two houses to go to, and my house to go to. And you had the whoever was entertaining had to supply all the eats. And, yes. My mother played the piano, and she played

0: losing, but it wasn't teaching in all the places, you know.
1: So teaching. August the 10th.
0: And I got myself some.
1: You feel some?
0: From this I learned myself everything.
1: I came here in 1904.
0: All the music I like. Any music.
1: I was 8 years old.
0: Music is my cigarette, my coffee, my everything. Because I don't smoke, I can't take that.
1: And the Talmudera.
0: Music for me is the life.
1: And I came here.
0: Part of this.
1: But
0: if I should, I was born to be a musician.
2: Every week we had a...
0: You know, but in our time, in old town, the people are very, very poor. It wasn't the prosperity from it is now. Maybe now it is overall, but this time, as your mother, as your ancestor, they will tell you what this was. For who wouldn't follow to take a teacher?
2: People coming in and sitting around and singing, you know. No liquor, no booze, no nothing like that. Just good fun, you know. My father had worked for Montreal 18 Power, you know. He had a good job, but not a spectacular job, you know. And the first thing, he wanted my mother to buy a fur coat. Everybody in church had a fur coat on, you know, all the women. And he was all the same. So finally he said, now you're going to go buy a fur coat, or I'm going to get stay off work and go with you. She said, oh, I'll go. So she went. He said, when is it coming? She said, the day after, tomorrow or something. Anyway, a piano came in. She didn't buy a fur coat, but she said, now don't you say a word. We'll get more out of that than I will ever get out of a fur coat. And she was right. She was right. Our living room was jammed all the time. People coming in and sitting around and singing, you know. No liquor, no booze, no nothing like that. Just good fun, you know.

And it's surprising that the music, how it brings back songs and memories. And I can remember the tunes of songs, but I can't remember the songs or sing them. You know, I don't remember the words of them.

0: technique, and you should know my reading the music what I wrote. Music for the piano. I have a lot of songs, very nice songs. Classic.
1: You mean you know everything?
0: I started piano 6 years myself.
1: Oh, yes, huh?
0: But I can play. I look to the finger. I was looking to the finger. No, you know. Not this. You have... I play mandolin, I play violin, you know.
1: Yeah,
0: but the piano, what I play is nothing. But what is... I compose music. You don't understand. I should show you next time to show what music I wrote for the piano. Yeah. You should have knowledge what I know.
1: Sure.
0: With the writing. And you and I should know your technique with the finger.
1: That's
0: you
1: right.
0: See, understand?
1: Yeah.
0: She played by the ear, very good.
1: I'll hold my hand, Jim, on my finger.
0: Yeah.
1: See, I hold your hand. Yeah, I like your hand.
0: Yeah.
1: You got a young hand here.
0: Yeah.
1: What do you look at the young hand?
0: I'm young, always young.
1: It's getting young.
0: Everything is young for me. You know?
1: You are my sunshine.

refuse to practice by the hour, by the day. She went to McGill for exams for music. And everything worked out fine. We were a very happy family. And my mother had triplets and lost them. So I stayed the one and only child they had. It was a very, very happy household. A lot of fun. Lived in Côte Saint-Luc. Had a garden. And I helped with the lawn mowing. But it was all great. They were good days, happy days. I think I was very lucky. My father was an elder in the church, Montreal West Church. My mother was a school teacher, a Sunday school teacher. She was also a music teacher. And as a family, we were very happy. So I have no complaints at all. It was good. It was a good family. We got along well together. We were happy. Lived in a house which my father bought, Côte Saint-Luc on Wolseley Avenue. He worked for the CPR. His office was in the Tower Building in Windsor Station. He was a clever little man. I say little man because we were just about the same size. And he had dumbbells, you know what I mean by dumbbells. Well, these were cast iron. They were that long with a knob at each end. Those are what they call dumbbells for exercising. And my father would exercise with these cast iron things. He had muscles here as hard as nails. And he wasn't a big man. I guess he was a little bit taller than I am. But we were a good family. There's not much history to my life, except that it was a good life. I had a wonderful childhood, my mother and father. My mother had triplets and lost them all, or I would have had fun with three more children in the house. I had one sister. There were 13 years between us. I was the elder of the two, so there wasn't much companionship there, as you can see. But as she got older, that companionship, you might say, thickened. It got better and better, just as it should be. But we could never be that thick of friendship because our ages were still there, the difference in our ages. So she had her friends and I had mine, which was logical. But we got along well as far as the house was concerned. You know, and so that was that. My dad worked for the CPR all his years of life. He was a fine man and a clever man. And my mother was a fine woman. She taught music. And we got along well together. My mother was she wasn't a trained nurse, but I think you could have called her a trained nurse. Because whenever I was sick, and growing up I had a few illnesses, such as diphtheria, scarlet fever, measles, whooping cough, chicken pox, I had the works. The people who wanted them, it's
suitable way in my direction. Anyway, I pulled through them all. And monks, monks, they're the devil. You know, their jaws are really like this. You can hardly swallow. But I got through them all. My dad would come up and read stories to me at night before I fell asleep. My mother was my dad was a very clever man. He worked for the CPR. And his office was in the Tower Building in Windsor Station. He was a clever man. He did a lot of traveling with the CPR. Mother, well, she had taken music lessons. So then she went to McGill for examinations. And she was able to teach music.

0: Englishmen, they own St. George's Street. 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Now the Jews are very fond of Craig Street. Every nation owns the name. The Welsh, they live on Argyle Avenue. And the Bronx, they stay in Cote St. Paul's. 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
2: I resist myself, I have a lot of resist. And I have my sister, she has a daughter, my niece. I will think what I make for her. She was last year, she had 1 year. Mm-hmm. And she called me to the building. And my sister told me that her name is Lorraine Alexandre. Lorraine Alexandre. She gave the name Alexandre. I don't accept it. Well, okay, that's what they wanted. And she told me she has 2 teeth. And she went to the table to eat, and she put many food in the mouth. And one moment she stopped and said, so she took out the food. So I make a song for her. I will sing it to you. Lorraine Alexander. Lorraine, Lorraine, Lorraine, Lorraine, Morne. Lorraine, Lorraine, quelque chose comme ça. You know what this means? Mm-hmm. And next. Lorraine, Lorraine, quelque chose comme ça. Lorraine, Lorraine, Alexandra. Lorraine, Lorraine, you steal my heart. Come to me, darling, let's make a start. Lorraine, Lorraine, you have to eat. Thanks God, déjà, you know to eat. Don't put too much food in your mouth. You will make boo-boo and you petit rot. Lorraine, Lorraine, quelque chose comme ça. Lorraine, Lorraine, Alexandra. Happy birthday for you. Happy birthday for your first year. I wish you happiness.

my grandmother said that when now this is going back, over 100 years. She could go to when she was in high school. She could go to the public park, and at that time in Scotland, I don't know about here, but that every park every Sunday had a, well, maybe not every park, but one park in every town would have a band concert. Well, it was a town somewhat of the band. You can't talk and lying flat like this, you can't pillow your mouth. Anyway, she could go and she could take her book and pencil and write down the notes that the band was playing while she was sitting there. And she'd take it to school on Monday morning, and the music teacher would know if she was talking that tune and she'd been there for it. I like something with a zip to it. I don't like this, oh, the very, very, very, well, slow motion stuff. I like walk things, but I don't like it. I don't like the music that is highfalutin. I like something like, I don't like rock and roll, but I like jazz.

0: me. 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Oh, I should laugh at you, should I, but I can't help it. You were so awkward that I almost laughed in your face at first, and then it made me quite sick to think that anyone could be stupid enough to be taken in by a lot of old tricks. I thought you might at least be amusing, but you turned out to be dull and stupid and so afraid. Well, you needn't be. I won't hurt your Sunday school romance or your oh-so-nice career. Hurt me? Get out of here before you give me hysterics!
1: Remember what year you made that picture? I made a picture that year, too. We never even released it in the United States. They didn't want to show my film. They were too busy giving a big build-up to that crap you were turning out.
2: I wonder what my voice would sound like on that. Rather horrific.

She had a wonderful voice. She sang. 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She used to be singing everything. And I used to buy her the best music. I used to buy it from St. Catherine and St. Lawrence. Used to be a music store. The latest music came out, I used to buy it for her. She used to spare time, practice, sing. She loved it.

0: It must have been something I dreamed last night.
1: The song that strikes me now is something that I carried for many years in my mind. Now, since my wife passed away about a year ago or so, I'd like to think of the song that made us happy for years. And that song is The Anniversary Waltz. Oh, how we danced on the night we were wed. We vowed our true love, but a word wasn't said. The night was in bloom. There were stars in the sky, except for the few that were there in your eyes. Darling, you held me so close in your arms. Everyone, angels, were singing the hymns of your charms. I'm wondering, Moon, how I loved you so. That is all I remember from the song. 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

0: I always lose the 2 days. 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The 1 week or the 1 month or something is on a Monday, and the next time it's on a Wednesday. I know that much. When I think it's coming up for Saturday, it's only Wednesday, so there you go again.
1: Uh-oh.

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1: You're gonna take that ocean trip, no matter come what may. 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
1: This is Wavefarm Radio Art Fellow Karen Werner, and you're about to hear a piece called 12 Miles Out, created by the New York-based project Neurotransmitter. Neurotransmitter was a project of Angel Navadas and Valerie Tavera that was active between 2001 and 2008. Neurotransmitter created 12 Miles Out in 2005, and it exhibited it for many years as an installation, rather than as a piece made solely for radio broadcast. 12 Miles Out is an example of radio art that addresses radio as content, as material, and as a space. The piece is also a kind of archive of pirate radio, an archive within an archive. Here is Neurotransmitter's description of the piece. 12 Miles Out is a visual and sound installation that merges analog radio technology and line drawing. This work continues Neurotransmitter's exploration of offshore pirate radio practice, prevalent in Europe in the 1960s and 70s, and in the U.S. a decade later. Pirate radio is a tactic that undermines corporate media domination and occupies the privatized space of radio bandwidth for non-commercial interests. 12 Miles Out specifically references Radio Caroline, one of the most infamous offshore radio ships. Installed, the drawing represents a Radio Caroline ship circa 1964, setting the scene for the radio broadcast. The audio composition mixes live and ambient sound recordings of an ocean voyage Neurotransmitter took out into international waters, archival material from Radio Caroline broadcasts, and audio that references offshore pirate radio and the shifts in territorial boundaries that govern the sea. Multiple radios within the exhibition space will be tuned to the project's transmission frequency, or viewers can bring their own radios in order to listen to the work, end quote. Here's the 5.5-minute loop that is part of Neurotransmitter's 12 Miles Out.

0: South Africa and Rhodesia, ministers have issued strong warnings to would-be terrorists. In New Zealand, the British rugby team has been beaten by 19-6. And in London, the General Secretary of the TUC, Mr. George Woodcock, is in hospital with a slight heart attack.
1: Right, you are. Well, if you're having tea now, it's 5:12, or if you're going to eat at 6 o'clock, then you've got, 48 minutes to go before tea time.
2: I don't know what the weather's like where you are. It's calmed down a bit from what it was last night, but we still have a bit of a swell going for us at the moment. I've just been up on deck. You know, I thought it might be good policy to get a breath of air before I came on the air. And the sea is very calm indeed, you know, and yet the boat is rocking a bit. This is one of these peculiar things about being at sea. You know, you get a, which is called a side swell. It means the waves come at the side of the boat. And the boat can be rocking like anything, but the weather be quite nice. It isn't sunny yet. There's a sea fog. The skipper is going to move our boat just a little bit, more inland and see if we can get a better result. So if you hear the engines running during the morning, that's what it is.
3: Australia, Sir Francis Chichester has run into rough conditions in the Tasman Sea. Several hundred miles north of his position, there is a fierce cyclone that is causing strong winds and making the sea rough. China, following an incident at the Chinese embassy in Belgrade in which a window was smashed, Chinese members of the staff at the Yugoslav embassy in Peking have gone on strike in protest of the incident. America, it's been announced that since the 1950s, America's arms sales to foreign countries have increased by 600%. Last year's sales had a value of over £700 billion. As a result of the American sales, Britain can't even sell enough arms to Germany to offset the cost of the Rhine Army. Russia, as a result of the present anti-Russian attitude taken by the Chinese, the Russians have complained over the recent rioting outside their embassy in Peking. They've also protested over the treatment of their embassy staff. London. Last night, a man was shot outside a public house in the St. Pancras area. The incident occurred after a political argument in the pub between communists and fascists. The man was taken to hospital where he was operated on. His condition is said to be satisfactory.
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1: 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Up next is Talking to a Loudspeaker by Dan Lander. Thank you for listening.

0: 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You are now hearing voice. From my home, your home. This. Embodied. My words separated. From my physical self. I was seated.
1: But I promised myself one thing. Never

0: Mr. Speaker.
1: Question, Mr. Speaker.
2: The question that I would like to put forth to you, Mr. Speaker, is this. Given the current state of your function as a kind of vibrating pacifier, tell me this. Do you still believe that mass communication is a good idea? And Mr. Speaker, do you believe that mass communication is possible? Mr. Speaker?
3: Mr. Speaker.
4: Mr. Speaker.
3: Mr. Speaker.
4: Mr. Speaker.
3: Mr. Speaker.
4: Mr. Speaker.

0: 13th through the 22nd, during date nights after 5 o'clock p.m. You pay only $7.95 after 5, and your date gets in the park absolutely free.
1: A lot of country routes are accident-free. The problem is getting onto them. First of all, we have accidents westbound 401 Center Court at the Don Valley Parkway. Apparently, it's a multi-vehicle accident. And then another one westbound 401 Center Court at the Allen. And then a problem in the collectors west of Weston Road. So if you are westbound 401, move the collectors over to the basket lead and then get into the Center Court. Eastbound 401, we still have ongoing problems in the parking east of the 400. And also eastbound 401, busy from the collectors of Bayview to Leslie, construction and earlier problems that we've had delay. Eastbound 401, busy from Markham Road over to White's Road. And then much east of White's Road, eastbound 401 is in good shape all the way to the 1535 combination. The 400 may still be slow going through the Aurora Side Road because of earlier problems, but the 400 northbound, just building through the Barry area, accident-free, Highway 11, White's 1535 combination, and northbound 6-

What you are about to hear is an experiment in news presentation. The sounds were recorded outside the Morgenthaler Abortion Clinic, following the Supreme Court decision that Canada's abortion law was unconstitutional. Adjusting your balance control to the far left will allow you to hear the pro-choice faction, while adjusting your balance control to the far right will allow you to hear the anti-choice faction. Both points of view can be heard simultaneously by not adjusting your balance control. We will begin in 5 seconds.

0: And that concludes our news presentation experiment. For your own listening pleasure, please be sure that your balance control is now in the center position. Thank you.
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22: It's not as plain as black and white.
23: But I promised myself one thing, never to grow complacent.
24: Boss! Be your own boss!
23: Right, right, right. Now, where were we?
25: Hello?
22: Let's
26: talk. Hello, you're on the air?
22: Let's
26: talk. Yes, what's your name?
1: Call now.
26: I can't hear you.
22: Let's talk.
25: Hello, can you hear me?
26: Yes.
25: Oh, but I'm not hearing you. I'm hearing you on the radio, but not on the phone. Hello?
26: Hello?
25: Hello?
26: Mr. Lewis, are you there?
25: I'm here.
26: Mr. Lewis is not with us. Hello?
25: Hello there.
26: I'm sorry. Once again, my apologies to everyone listening to the show. We're having incredible telephone problems today. We have lost the caller from Edmonton. Hello?
25: Hello?
26: Hello, go ahead.
25: We're getting a hum on the line at this end again, but... Hello?
26: All right. Once again, I apologize to everyone who's listening and to the participants in the show. We're having terrible telephone problems today. Let's go back to the telephones and a call from Winnipeg. Hello?
25: Hello?
26: Hello in Winnipeg.
25: Hello?
26: We're having incredible telephone problems today. Where are we going? Saskatoon. Hello. Back to the telephones. We are having telephone problems today, as anyone listening to the show can tell. We're going to try Mr. Turner one last time. Hello, Mr. Turner. Hello. No, I hear the same buzz there. We're going to have to keep working on that problem. It seems now a little doubtful that Mr. Turner will be able to talk to other callers. We may be able to get him on a line later in the show, however.
25: I'm right here.
26: Are you there? Hello? Hello? No. Hello? Let's go to Labrador City. Hello? Hello?
25: Hello?
26: Hello? Hello in Labrador City. Hello? And that is all the time we have for calls today. Again, our apologies to John Turner and to other callers and to the listeners. We tried three times to get him on the line. He had intended to spend a great deal of time on the show with us today, but technically we've had some problems here and we're unable to get him on.
27: There.

0: Pozdravljam se skupaj tlele. 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
1: I started to talk about radio, about indoctrination of the radio. I made comparison between West and East, started with Eastern indoctrination. Talking about democracy, which are conveyed in Yugoslavia and in Eastern countries like something that you are being born with and doing with it, and you believe in something what you heard from there. And I'm making comparison with the West. The West is also also indoctrination, but in different scales. It's not so bad as what is in the East, but the same effects is the same. Because people here are also brainwashed in the way, in a completely different way than we are. They brainwashed with things they like to hear.

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4: I watch black and white. I watch black and white turn blue. I turn into blue. I turn and I move my mouth. I mouth its tones. I mouth the turns. I am the movement of my mouth. I lie in wait. I lie on the throat of my own voice. I lean and lay fingers upon. I finger and curl. I curl and I eat these fingers. I am a demonstrative pronoun. I whisper that I don't really know. I whisper that I cannot scream. I am a sequence of letters across my face. I fall forward and change this picture. I picture the fall and the failure. I fail to be home by dinner. I fail to breathe in the prescribed manner. I pause. I am a subordinate clause. I feel a long time off. I feel like a drowned thing reached from behind. I am finally, yes. Without realizing, I realize that it is he. I return to see.

0: This is a story of conquest and capture, of danger and desire. It has been written down here in order to give shape and substance to the couple pictured in this frame. This portrait takes shape by shaking the kaleidoscope that is their story. There are many pieces. At first, they are sitting on chairs with something in their hands, like a glass of liquid or a knife that has speared a cube of cheese. The hand is brought precisely to the lips, which take sips or small bites. One notes the presentation of a pleasant facial expression. Try to imagine how the tearing of clothing might distort this picture. Their apartment is dissected by an array of doors. Doors leading to the hall, kitchen, bedroom, bathroom and closet. The doors crowd the living space with their many planes. The rooms are spare. The occupants find no need for decoration, for he has lived in her and she in him. Their floors are scrubbed, their roof does not leak, and there are no weeds in the garden. They pack their boxes and watch one another move out of the corners and off the shelves. They remove the full boxes, and then they turn, face each other, and remove their clothes. They do not fall asleep until late. They do not wake until noon. They do not have much time now, because he is leaving first. He feels a quick panic rise like bile in his throat. She is so remote. He can think of nothing to say, and feels that, in speaking, he is playing out of tune. He is murdering music, he thinks. This is how it all begins. It is sometime in the past. He wants to walk her home. She does not look at him, does not say a word. Her lips are pressed together, tightly. She is a woman in her 30s. She lives alone in a small town. He speaks to her of great writers and of his life in the city. He says he has many plans. He gestures and talks rapidly. Her head is lowered, but she is listening. He wants to walk her home, but she does not look at him, does not say a word. He leans towards her and tries to look into her eyes. Now he speaks to her of eyes and talks of how they can seize, measure, evaluate, and select. She turns away from him. He tries to bring her back. He speaks to her about the eyes of lovers, about how the eyes can perceive one another. He speaks of absolute love. And then he asks if he can walk her home. She says no, but soon she begins to meet him in the security of a locked garage. They make love amid the parts of dismantled cars. She does not take him to her home, and he does not take her to his. But in the garage, among the metallic skeletons, she aches with pleasure. In the garage, they create a small, dark world of tenderness. In the dark, she begins to talk of absolute love. They each begin to leave work early. In the late afternoons, they find themselves in the darkness of the garage. There, in the dark, they attempt to read each other like maps. They play games in silence in which they move like mimes in circles around each other. Where is this body leading that body? They play. Once, he stops suddenly, pulls the hair back from her forehead, and says, "Oh, yes, now I recognize you." He lays both hands on her head, strokes her hair and her face, and wonders out loud how she would look like this, like that. He turns her head roughly from side to side. She remembers his look, a look of total possession on his face as he moves her this way and that. His look pleases her, yet it frightens her. He talks to her again about the eyes of lovers, about how they perceive one another. He says the eyes can seize, measure, evaluate, select. His eyes are trained on her. He says that she is waiting to be seized, measured, evaluated, selected. She turns away from him, uncomfortable. To her, these words fall like hammer blows. He wonders about her silence. To him, it is silent provocation. He knows that he has lost her and tries to penetrate her from a different angle, tries to bring her back to the beginning of the game. But she does not come right away.
1: Black and white. I watch black and white turn blue. I turn into blue.
0: He takes her to an apartment. Neither one has been there before. He closes the door behind her. She does not leave. Eventually, she paints each of the rooms a different color. Peach for tenderness, gray for reverie, red for urgency, cream for repose. At night, he tells her stories. He constructs scenes in which she stars, and in these scenes, he vulgarizes and toughens her. She, on the other hand, wants to paint him sensitive and delicate. He laughs at this picture. In this way, they create fiction together, but their images never fit at any one point. At night, they are lit by an erotic phosphorescence. Their desire is violent and primitive. They press themselves upon one another like a mouth upon a bottle. They collapse only when, at last, they share a pulse. Still, she does not return to her home. She does not return to work. Concealed within these rooms, she begins to write. Aimlessly at first. She writes of these rooms, of this man.
1: She writes about herself. She writes about her hunger. She writes that her hunger is being fed by a desire that chokes her as if she is being fed food too rich, too full of texture. In this way, she creates fiction, but mostly fact. The fact is that her writing is inhabited by shadings and subtleties, and she begins to create a labyrinth which is their story. Through her writing, she is looking for a way out.

Her writing fascinates him, but he is angered by ciphers, by the illusion of her words. He reads what she has written and tells her that she is throwing up obstacles in his path so that he cannot seek her out. He says that he does not believe her writing is about the truth, but about lies. He says that the two people in her story have too many angles, one too many profiles. He says this makes them unreliable. He says they are not complete. They are not real. They do not really love one another. He believes that she is writing about themselves, and he feels that in this story and in these rooms, she deceives him in a charade of love. He is angered and confused by what is fact and what is fiction. She has created on paper a labyrinth, he says, which is their story, and now he invades that maze and storms the passageways of this twisted landscape. She stands before him and says quietly that these are not lies she writes about. These are people she wants to be. She says that the landscape in which these two people live is only treacherous when innocence and trust are overrun by desire. That, she says, is when one loses reason and direction. That is when one becomes lost. She is thinking of herself. She is thinking of her own desire. She thinks, too, that she is lost within her own desire and cannot find her way out of these rooms from this man, from her hunger. She is not nourished by love, but she is sustained by the act of love. He watches her face as she thinks these things. Now he knows that he is not a part of her fiction, nor of her facts. Now he believes that he is just a figure in her head and in their bed. He is thinking now that he has not lost her. He simply has never had her.

Now he becomes cruel, and his words carry an uncomfortable weight. At the bottom of her eyes lies a deep sadness, an admission of defeat. Now they circle each other, and it is not a game. Accusations are hurled. There are floods of words, and anger floods these rooms. The streams they have floated down are clogging. The lake where they swim is filling with grass. She talks about her struggle to articulate longing. He says, it isn't a question of giving voice to it, but in simply feeling it. What does she feel? He says perhaps she is confusing her desire with something else. She says, perhaps. She says, perhaps he can give the most abstract of feelings a concrete meaning, but she cannot define her ache. She cannot intellectualize her hunger. A door is closed between them. Behind this door, she furiously types a text of savage, primitive quality. She strikes the keys with a force that cracks the walls of this room. Her writing

She is still at the typewriter, her head in her hands. He touches her, and they both collapse like moths that have flown too close to the flame. They do not fall asleep until late. They do not wake until noon. They do not have much time now because it has been decided that he will leave first. He feiles panic rise like bile in his throat. She is so remote. For once, he can think of nothing to say, and feiles that in speaking, he will be playing out of tune. He will murder the music, he thinks.

He is outside now. He looks back up at the bedroom window from the street where he is standing. He remembers the shape of her under the sheets. He sees her there still. She lies there under the bedclothes and sees him standing beneath her in the street. She has experienced suspension like this when swimming. Underwater it is this still. She closes her eyes and imagines that she comes out of the water and stands up before him, water streaming from her lips. She steps forward, pressing herself against the pilings of a ruined pier. She opens her eyes and sees herself rigid in the bedsheets.

He remembers the shape of her under the bed sheets. And now he turns, enters the building again, and mounts the stairs to the apartment. There, in the dark of the bedroom, she hears his footsteps along the hall. She strains her eyes to see him as he enters the room. He looks down upon her where she lies. She moves slightly, tensely, under his gaze. Slowly, he kneels by her side. She is silent. He wills her to look up at him, but she looks past him, as if she is looking at an opposite shore. Now he reaches for her, and as his hands close about her neck, the air seems suddenly superheated and dense. The air thickens and distorts his view, and she disappears from sight. Groping now, he falls upon her, turning over and over her like a shell sucked under by the surf, washed by films of water. Now she is above him, and she seems arched for flight. He tastes the sweet stream that runs down her neck, but he cannot hear the scream for the sudden rush of water. He is afraid to look up. She grows still. He lies there and feels he is in a place where things weigh nothing at all. He waits, without breathing, for gravity and movement. An abrupt sound from her becomes a death kick which flings her body into a last gesture of life. He raises his head, but she has already slipped beneath the surface. He thinks, sometimes love is mistaken for crime, and he turns on the light to see.

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I am a demonstrative pronoun. 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I whisper that I cannot scream. I am a sequence of letters across my face. I fall forward and change this picture. I picture the fall and the failure. I fail to be home by dinner. I fail to breathe in the prescribed manner. I pause. I am a subordinate clause. I feel a long time off. I feel like a drowned thing reached from behind. I am fine. I am finally, yes, without realizing, I realize that it is he.

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0: 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Up next is Parrot Talk by Helen Thorington. Thank you for listening.

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And that way. And that way. And that way. And that way. And that way.

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The show will begin in 5 minutes, and if you miss this performance, our following show will be at 1 o'clock.

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0: 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Up next is Bleeder by Terry Allen. 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

0: History exists temporarily, and people take place. Events are carried away to different directions through the mind as images. Images dissolve across the passage of years into memory. Stories are told, songs are sung, hearts become rooms set aside, and hallucination begins.
1: He's really running through my heart tonight. I guess he always had this strong religious bent, because every time we'd all get together and start drinking, you know, get really drunk, we'd tell stories. And he was a great storyteller. Great, hilarious stories and dirty jokes. Really filthy. And we'd all be laughing our asses off, just rolling around, howling on the floor, and then all of a sudden, he'd just stop, freeze. Not even blink, you know, just get up and go sit down at the piano and stare at the keys. And then he'd start playing and singing real soft, some wonderful, beautiful, sad gospel song. Like the devil had suddenly just hopped right out of his mouth and sweet angel had stepped in. Spooky. His favorite song was the Rock of Ages. You know, cleft for me. Let me hide myself in thee. God, before he'd be finished, we'd all be crying. It was just amazing, you know, strange and weird. It wasn't that he was religious in all a, you know, like a church-going sense, though he did keep up that end of his appearances. But he really, honest to God, just seemed to have this special feeling in his heart for Jesus. I think it was all that blood. His image was that of a gambler and a charlatan. They called him second-rate and evil. Rumors had it he vampired with pills. Several stories actually exhausted themselves into legend. He coiffed himself in the rigid but fashionable gospel plow. He spooked the proper remark, wore stormy tweeds, and smoked gracefully. He was born to oil and married into cattle and lived intact. Every item in his home was of a combative influence. Whatever mythologies that had been gathered were carefully placed behind glass in the den. Lyndon Johnson wrote him letters. He was born to face the music. One of his main real dreams was to be a revival preacher. God, he could have done it, too. He wanted to travel all around, all over in a big gospel train like Ringling Brothers and pitch up this huge, ornate, giant Golemay tent, the Cloth Cathedral, he called it, and bring in lots of top singing stars from Hollywood and Nashville and get into some real big-time heavyweight show business healing. That's where the real snakes get handled, he'd say. The real money. Cash through Christ. And then he'd laugh. Yeah, he'd laugh and laugh and laugh, but you knew he wanted to do it. He really wanted to lay on hands. Pills. He called them his little red children. A little red child. Flies, he'd say. His first memory was a shadow. It leaned on him. He was asleep in his crib when a brilliant, razor-thin, vertical shaft of light slid open the room. He watched it, terrified, move at him slowly. He screamed and screamed and screamed, but it touched him anyway, on the stomach. And he poured out 33 times from this thing into his life. The next morning, he suffered his first serious hemorrhage. Tiny wings flew out of his mouth, and over in the corner his mother swoons and beats at her breast like an ape, crooning, "Oh, baby,

0: His favorite show business personality was Oral Roberts, especially back in the early days when he did that thing of shaking all over and he'd put both hands right up to the TV camera and beckon all of primetime America to get down on its knees and come crawling to the set to touch hands with him, palm to palm, and receive the sweet blessings of Jesus through the electronic marvels of God's own handiwork, the modern science. An excellent scam, better than Billy Saul Estes, he said. And, of course, this was before all that information started leaking out about TV emitting enough radiation to kill laboratory rats. He told me once that the story of Abraham offering up Isaac for sacrifice was a total distortion, probably even an outright lie. A daddy wouldn't do that, he said. God would have never tested his old crone wife, Sarah, because he knew she'd have stuck the kid in a New York minute. It's the women who use all the knives in this life. The mothers, he said. The old man's just a device, just a stupid device with a dick. He could be real cynical. He didn't just bleed blood.
1: Hallucination exists temporarily, and history takes place. People are carried away to different directions through the mind as events. Events dissolve across the passage of years into images. Stories are told. Songs are sung. Hearts become rooms set aside. And memory begins.
0: Looking back, he was crooked as they come, crooked as a true story, a bleeder. No smile too smirky, no risk too blue. He stood right out and was stone flush. Tired friends from high school sighed, what a guy. Women leaped into stores with his money. Several leading concerns were left solidly behind. He moved like smoke through the arts. Yeah, in retrospect, few even knew he bled at all. His mother had pet birds. She named each one after a memorable good luck year, except one, which was named after a famous hero. 1943, 1945, 1956, 1959, Kennedy, 1963, 66, 70, 1973, etc. All good luck has death in it.

suitcase full of money from some shady deal or another. And when this new secretary of his saw it, she fell madly in love with him. She was a big German girl, blonde and full of zest, who had lots of pets, little birds and dogs and stuff. Anyway, he was on the rebound from this kind of failed cattle queen who was also a kleptomaniac. So it sure didn't take this German girl long, because just a few weeks later, they ran off to Mexico to get married. After that, they moved down to Austin, where he's working on some more of his suitcase deals. Set up house in this teeny, small little condo near the Capitol building where some ex-senator crony of his kept his whore, and they settled in with a real honeymooner's vengeance, making love and taking lots of pain pills. After a couple of weeks, though, her pets were driving him nuts. I think the birds reminded him of his mother, and his resistance was worn pretty thin from all the drugs. You know, also, she was way too big for him. Not fat, but really large, you know. And in the night, she'd roll over on him and mutter and jab him with her elbows and knees. She just wasn't used to sleeping with anybody sick. But it caused him a lot of distress, you know, and finally, a major hemorrhage. She had to rush him to the hospital for transfusions and monitoring, but she hated hospitals because her mother had been a nurse in New York or something. Anyway, while he was recuperating, she just packed up all the pets and left. No, no, no, nothing. I think she's over in Hawaii now, or Aspen or somewhere. But the marriage hardly lasted 6 weeks. Just long enough for that suitcase to get empty and for him to turn 30 in the emergency ward. Yeah. And as soon as he got better, he moved all his stuff back up here to the Caprock, knowing he'd really screwed up. But really determined now, you know, to try to get back with his first wife, one of the only women he said he ever really loved. I was surprised to see him back in town, too, and when I ran into him the night of the day he got back, I asked him what had happened. But he didn't really have much to say, just something about too much bird shit, and that he'd been betrayed by desire. I got all the details from

0: He's sure in my heart tonight. He told me once that if you got a big fruit jar the night you got married and put one jelly bean in it each time you made love the first year, you'd need a whole lot more than just one jar. Then he said, try the same thing 10 years later and you wouldn't even need any jelly beans. I remember the third grade. It was the only time that he really had to be in a wheelchair, but he's real cute, and all the girls would make over him every minute, even fight each other at recess over who got to push him around the school ground while he'd comb out his hair, ducktails, and a flat top with fenders. It was right at the start of rock and roll. The other boys stayed away from him, though. They avoided him. He was smarter than most of them, plus that disease. You know, it was so strange and weird for kids to deal with. But more than that, more than anything, he could really be mean. Mean as holy shit. And nobody could do anything about it. Not the principal, the teachers, his folks, his mother, no. And if you touched him, you could literally quite kill him. His blood was that edgy. Obviously, this played no small role toward him developing some very necessary, very basic social skills for later on. He became a real wizard at manipulation. And I remember, he despised Dracula movies. Hated anything that had to do with vampires. I guess this made sense, though, considering that he lived most of his life on other people's blood. He told me at a party once when he was really drunk that the whole idea of oral sex repulsed him. He had a lot of trouble with his teeth. He missed school a lot. He was absent all the time. His body just couldn't hold up to the weight of his blood. He was either in the hospital or having to stay home and just not move, freeze for weeks at a time, because if his blood ever did break loose, which it could do in a whisper, it'd fly out of him like a dam burst and go running wild all through him in torrents. I guess the worst was when he banged his elbows or his knees. The blood would rupture, just suddenly go roaring in, flooding and blocking up so bad and swell so bad that the pressure actually separated the bones in his joints. Years later, when he was drinking, it ran right out of his liver and filled up his stomach. He was always in awful pain.
1: Rave on, children.

I remember when we were in New Orleans that time for Mardi Gras, when he knew all those gangsters and he could get us any table in any club in the quarter, no matter how crowded. Just dropped a few names to the manager, and how back at the streets we'd stop at every single corner and drink Southern Comfort and sing Rave On Children. Rave on, cats, he cried. It's almost dawn and the cops are gone. Let's all get Dixie fried. Later he had me up against the wall in the bathroom of that motel, kept trying to kiss me. I could feel his stomach up against me, swollen and sticking out like a hard little knot full of whiskey and blood.

That's what always stands out in my mind when I think of him sexually. He was surrounded inside by his own swirling blood. Terrible blood. Thin as the wind. He had a gun in his suitcase, too. I kept thinking he'd drop it or something and he'd go off and kill somebody in the airport. He was on his deathbed over 30 times just that third grade year. He got his mother to call his friends to come visit him in intensive care. He'd read us all these wills he made out, leaving us all this stuff, his toys and clothes and his drawings. He did some beautiful drawings back then. He could have gone into art. I still have one he did of a dog, kind of a wolf with a quarter moon hanging off its lip, howling. And scrawled across the top, it said, "Spotty Barks." Years later, I showed it to him and he laughed. Then when I left the room for just a minute, right under "Spotty Barks," he wrote, "Fuck Spotty." He never liked pets. The next summer, his family moved to New Mexico, and I didn't see him again for 9 years. Not until he moved back to Texas to finish his senior year. And by then, he was already gambling with the big boys from Dallas, L.A., and Houston, and carried a gun. Later, he was a politician and the same age as Jesus. The headline said, "Political strategist dies at 33. He had something to do with Bobby Kennedy's campaign, but nobody knew just what. His mother said he was too young to die, but that he'd always stayed up late. That meant something. She was tricked and rattled. Fire slipped through her dreams. She demanded cremation and took fingers with her ex-husband for the fifth time in 9 years. Their circle had no circumference. At the funeral, she read a poem he'd written on the back of a pamphlet from the Democratic Convention in 1968. "I want a new tattoo, a snake, a mouth, a scarification moon, a total melody. I want a mark that just begins with the flesh, one that roars forever in blood crust, a heart with mama in it, her bottles and skulls, the lover's question mark and panthers, and I want it done with sticks and knives, a New Guinea and San Diego, a bluebird, redbird, greenbird, and anchors and daggers and Jesus, winking black crows off the cross, and nails and secrets and razors and perfect dots, the red devil boy and eagles and a whole new set of eyes. I want love illustrated in mean black little waves, hauling road angels and comets and rats chewing money, buildings better explode and guns and initials of everyone who ever died I loved, atomic bombs, old glory, a fly screaming and some messages in general. And I want it now, with hula girls and swastikas and aces and diamonds and spades and clubs and a four in a mirror. I want a poison frog, rabid dog, bats and a guitar and stars and bars, and all the self-assurances that my decisions are true. I want subtones. I want my body to deliver the perfect burden to the ash, a blood scrawl at the wind." She said it sounded just like him, but we figured he stole it from one of his biker friends because not a soul understood the vernacular. The poem wasn't appropriate, but no less so than anything else in his life. I remember once he was reading this big book on the life of John F. Kennedy, and he was furious. He told me he thought the whole idea of biography was pure bullshit, some powdered-up, sick, perverted form of necrophilia. "Look," he said, "I met Jack Kennedy once, and he was an asshole. The guy couldn't keep a normal appointment if it killed him.

The first year he is married to his first wife, he had all the vending machines, cigarette and rubber machines, you know, all the condoms in town. And they used to invite us over for breakfast on Sundays and we'd help them count the money. I never saw so many quarters in my life, millions of them. There wasn't a flat surface in the whole apartment that wasn't covered with stacks of quarters. Later, the Dixie Mafia got mad because he wouldn't give them a percentage and they tore out all of his machines, but by then he's already in the dog business. He'd get these dogs out of the pound and advertise them in the paper as being trained CNI dogs, pedigreed. You know, just these stupid, ugly mutts, but he sold them like hotcakes. And it was around that time that he joined the Young Republicans, but then he got in some kind of trouble over there, and then he had to join the Young Democrats.

I think he's the only person that I ever knew who had absolutely no conscience. It must have been pathological or psychological or something, because I mean literally, he didn't have a conscience. It just wasn't there. Gone. Did not exist. I asked him once in all seriousness if he'd ever really felt guilt, real guilt about anything in his whole life. And he looked at me real funny for a second, like I was from Mars or something. And he said, "No, why should I? I haven't done anything."

The last time I saw him, he looked pretty bad. He had on a dirty T-shirt and his stomach was all swollen and he hadn't shaved in several days. His teeth looked awful. All the drapes were closed and it was real dark inside, but I could see big stacks of $100 bills everywhere. Stacks and stacks and stacks, you know, just thousands of dollars piled up on all the furniture. He had on one of those shoulder holsters, and God, I hate those nasty things. You know how scary looking they are. And I told him to take it off and put it somewhere way up high so I didn't have to look at it. And he did, but he put the gun out on the supper table. None of this money's mine, he said, and they'll kill me if I lose a dime of it. I noticed a little plaster bust of Jesus on the piano. I hadn't seen him in 3 years, so when I called and just suggested that we go somewhere for a drink, well, he told me his ex-wife would be over in a minute. So why didn't I just come on over to his place? He said she came over there all the time. But he must have been lying because it turned out that she didn't want to have anything to do with him. She told me later that she'd ask him to get her a good job in Washington, which she knew he could do. But he wouldn't do it because he didn't want her to leave town. He was still trying hard to get back with her. He'd even moved just 2 blocks away from her apartment. Anyway, after he'd hung up talking to me, he must have called her and said that I'd called and was coming over to see him. Like, you know, trying to use me to make her jealous or something. But also just using me to get her over to his place because we hadn't seen each other, you know, in a long time either. And she did. She came over, but it was pretty tense. Main thing I remember was the dark room with all those piles of money and that holster and that little Jesus. It's all about as corny as a country song, I guess, but it made me cry. Later, I heard he's running this club, some ex-associate of Jack Ruby, some little place called the Night Owl, and he is sharing rent on his house with some newsboy, you know, this older guy who threw the paper and dealing dope on the side. But I never saw him again.

0: after he died, his mother told me. He had this real affinity for divine statuary, but I can't tell you much about him anymore. I never knew what he actually did. I only know that he suffered, and that he probably blamed me at the end. He was in some kind of politics, and he's probably a gangster, though he couldn't have been nearly as good at it as he must have wished. He was just too sick. I'll tell you one thing, though. He'll always be in my heart. Always. As sure as I was in his blood.
1: Events exist temporarily, and images take place. Memory is carried away to different directions through the mind as hallucination. Hallucination dissolves across the passage of years into history. Stories are told, songs are sung. Hearts become rooms set aside, and people begin.
0: About 3 months after the funeral, I got this bizarre letter from his second wife. No return, no postmark or anything. Here's what she wrote. I've tried all the moisturizers, all the cream rinse. I've bought $200 shoes and seemed gay. I've been through it all and with a Germanic heritage. There isn't a soul left I can confide in. Music has played a precise role in the hell of my timing. I've been married 3 times, twice in Mexican towns. My favorite relationships have been with small animals. I've dreamed of childhood and touched money at night. This cannot be taken from me. I've remained invisible and believed in fate. Christ is my lover boy, and I have tasted the clods of honey in his blood. My soul is tuned to the midnight choir.
1: He exits straight up.

0: You've been listening to Bleeder, written by Terry Allen, with Joe Harvey Allen as the woman. Music by Terry Allen and the Panhandle Mystery Band. Produced by Terry Allen and Lloyd Maines, and recorded at Caldwell Studios, Lubbock, Texas. Special thanks to Alan Crosswind and Mark Murray. Any similarities between persons living or dead are purely coincidental. Welcome to New American Radio, a series exploring new territories for the art of radio.
1: 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A special thanks to both Helen Thorington and Joanne Green for their generous support and collaboration in this partnership. Up next is Europoli, Part 1, by Helmut Kopeski, with Michael Maria Kamertens. Thank you for listening.

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The stars in their courses proclaim the deliverance of mankind. 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

0: RTE Dublin, take number 2. The Condom Song, sung by an old woman in the centre of Dublin, live on a morning show. I think it speaks for itself.
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2: I sell condoms, pretty condoms. I sell red ones and pink ones and green. I sell condoms. You can look, you mustn't touch or feel. They're alarming, it's so charming. Some have ribbons and lace on the end. And they're selling, they're the in thing now to give your friend. See the pretty big one that I'm holding here? Can you guess who tried to buy this from me? Such a pretty shape, such a pretty size, such a pretty style. It can fit in three. They're exciting, so inviting. Here's a sample, it's called Come To Me. And good news, yous are all going to get one for free.
3: Una, that was only wonderful.

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I deserve not to be treated like dirt. I deserve to be listened to. I am a member of the human race. 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

0: 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I am a woman. I have something to offer. I am and have always been carrying a lot of grief for my lost childhood and for the effects of its horror and violence on my life. I am grieving the loss of my mother and my father. I'm grieving the loss of my brothers and my sister, the division of my family, the loss of myself, my own inner child, who is really me. Remember, you do not know me. It was tortured.
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0: There are several ways to keep flies out of your dinner. 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
1: Second tape, number 29. Lakes near Budapest, the paradise of nudists at twilight. 1 minute, 30 seconds.

Dear friends, the nice gurgling sound on our cassette number one reminds me of a magazine article about the flood, which is likely to become a nightmare for all coastline dwellers like us because of the increasing temperatures worldwide and the fear of melting polar ice caps. You should make something out of this scenario.

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1: An Arabian horse's laughter on Mr. Ciupiński's stud farm. Mr. Ciupiński's laughter. The ringing of a Polish telephone. Erika, a typewriter in the broadcasting station office. Miecios Volga, a reporter's car. 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
4: that was part one of Europoli, produced by Helmut Kopetsky and Michael Maria Kammerturns. To round out this new American radio program, here's a brief excerpt from Euroanthem, a witty and concrete pan-European vocal composition that uses as its raw material the names of leading politicians, greetings, currencies, sayings, and folk songs spoken in many European languages by Ulrich Basenge and Herbert Kapfer.
5: Hey.
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11: Come sta usted?
5: Un giat ieta.
9: Guten Tag, good day.
11: Good day.
10: Guten Tag.
8: Merhaba.
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9: Warszawa.
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9: Bonn.
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9: Beograd.
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9: Warszawa.
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5: Tirana.
9: Athena.
5: Andorra.
10: Valletta.
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5: Moskva.
11: Monaco.
10: Amsterdam.
9: Copenhagen.
8: Fiat.
5: Volvo.
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8: Renault.
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26: 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Up next is Talking to a Loudspeaker by Dan Lander. 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

0: 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This embodied. My words separated from my physical self. I was seated.
1: But I promised myself one thing, never to grow complacent.
2: Mr. Speaker.
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5: 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Given the current state of your function as a kind of vibrating pacifier, tell me this. Do you still believe that mass communication is a good idea? Mr. Speaker, do you believe that mass communication is possible?
6: Mr. Speaker.

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1: Cottage Country routes are accident-free. The problem is getting onto them. First of all, we have accidents westbound 401 Center Court at the Don Valley Parkway. Apparently, it's a multi-vehicle accident. And then another one westbound 401 Center Court at the Allen. And a problem in the collectors west of Weston Road. So if you are westbound 401, use the collectors over to the Basket Leap and then get into the Center Court. Eastbound 401, we still have ongoing problems. East of the 400. And also eastbound 401, busy from the collectors of Bayview to Leslie, construction and earlier problems that we've had delay. Eastbound 401, busy from Markham Road over to White's Road. And then much east of White's Road, eastbound 401 is in good shape all the way to the 1535 combination. The 400 may still be slow going through the Aurora Side Road because of earlier problems, but the 400 northbound, just building through the Barrie area, accident-free, Highway 11, White's 1535 combination, and northbound 6.

0: What you are about to hear is an experiment in news presentation. The sounds were recorded outside the Morgenthaler Abortion Clinic, following the Supreme Court decision that Canada's abortion law was unconstitutional. Adjusting your balance control to the far left will allow you to hear the pro-choice faction, while adjusting your balance control to the far right will allow you to hear the anti-choice faction. Both points of view can be heard simultaneously by not adjusting your balance control. We will begin in 5 seconds. And that concludes our news presentation experiment. For your own listening pleasure, please be sure that your balance control is now in the center position. Thank you.
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20: It's not as plain as black and white.
21: But I promised myself one thing, never to grow complacent.
22: Boss, be your own boss.
21: Right. Now, where were we?
23: Hello?
24: Call now.
20: Let's
23: talk. Hello, you're on the air?
20: Let's talk.
23: Yes, what's your name?
24: Call now.
23: I can't hear you.
20: Let's
23: What would you
20: talk.
23: Like to say to your dad, Natasha?
20: Let's
23: Oh,
20: talk.
23: You love your dad.
20: Let's talk.
0: Hello, can you hear me?
1: Yes.
0: Oh, but I'm not hearing you. I'm hearing you on the radio, but not on the phone. Hello.
1: Hello.
0: Hello.
1: Mr. Lewis, are you there?
2: I'm here.
1: Mr. Lewis is not with us. Hello.
2: Hello there.
1: I'm sorry. Once again, my apologies to everyone listening to the show. We're having incredible telephone problems today. We have lost the caller from Edmonton. Hello?
6: Hello?
1: Hello, go ahead.
0: We're getting a hum on the line at this end again, but...
6: Hello?
1: All right. Once again, I apologize to everyone who's listening and to the participants in the show. We're having terrible telephone problems today. Let's go back to the telephones and a call from Winnipeg. Hello?
10: Hello?
1: Hello in Winnipeg.
2: Hello?
1: We're having incredible telephone problems today. Where are we going? Saskatoon. Hello? Back to the telephones. We are having telephone problems today, as anyone listening to the show can tell. We're going to try Mr. Turner one last time. Hello, Mr. Turner. Hello. No, I hear the same buzz there. We're going to have to keep working on that problem. It seems now a little doubtful that Mr. Turner will be able to talk to other callers. We may be able to get him on a line later in the show. However,
2: am I here?
1: Are you there? Hello? Hello? No. Hello? Let's go to Labrador City. Hello? Hello?
2: Hello?
1: Hello? Hello in Labrador City. Hello? And that is all the time we have for calls today. Again, our apologies to John Turner and to other callers and to the listeners. We tried three times to get him on the line. He had intended to spend a great deal of time on the show with us today, but technically we've had some problems here and we're unable to get him on.
25: There is nothing

0: pozdravljam se skupaj tlele. 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
1: I started to talk about radio, about indoctrination of the radio. I made comparison between West and East, started with Eastern indoctrination. I'm talking about democracy, which are conveyed in Yugoslavia and in Eastern countries like something that you are being born with and you're doing with it and you believe in something what you heard from there. And I'm making a comparison with West. The West is also also indoctrination, but in different scales. It's not so bad as what is in the East, but at the same effects is the same. Because people here are also brainwashed in the way, in a completely different way than we are. They brainwashed with things they like to hear.

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5: I listen to at least 2 hours a day.
4: Oof.
5: Usually I'm catching you. You're so glib. I really got a kick out of it. And being a loyal listener, that's what it's all about. Some of the people that get on the air that don't necessarily agree with everything, I can really understand how hard it must be behind that microphone all night. Myself, I'm not in radio, but I do a lot of sound engineering and stuff like that part-time.
0: Right.
5: And promotion and stuff like that.
0: Mm-hmm.
5: And I met a gentleman from another radio station. He does the voiceovers.
0: Oh, yeah.
5: And I was speaking to him today and just getting some of the feedback. I really think that a lot of the announcers and stuff aren't as appreciated as I think they should be. And I think you guys all deserve a shot in the arm.
0: Oh, that's nice, Paul. Thank you very much, sir.
5: You're welcome, sir.
0: Right. Bye-bye. Which is not to say everyone has to be painfully polite. That's my job. Let's see.
6: I needed that.
7: Sorry, this is radio. Sorry, this is radio. Sorry, this is radio. Sorry, this is radio. Sorry, this is radio. Sorry, this is radio. Sorry, this is radio. Sorry, this is radio. Sorry, this is radio. Sorry, this is radio. Sorry, this is radio. Sorry, this is radio. Sorry, this is radio. Sorry, this is radio.

0: it's really kind of the whole mix. We had a bit of trouble, though, getting people in certain professions.
1: The cassette and the Transformer Bible to a teenager you know who's in trouble.

0: Posluchači netrénovaného hlasa na Slovenskom rádiu.
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5: 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A special thanks to both Helen Thorington and Joanne Green for their generous support and collaboration in this partnership. Up next is Separation Anxiety by Nori Newmark. Thank you for listening.
7: She felt ill. Her ears were buzzing. Her breath shallow, rapid. The blood was racing through her body, tingling at the fingertips, blasting out its heat in the furnace of her head.
8: Salt in the wound.
7: Salt burned in her wounds. She was immersed in a profound darkness.
8: Hear the darkness.
7: Ravens mocked her. She was awash in a sea of information. No, more than a sea, more than pounding waves.
8: Cacophonous.
7: Something putrefying. Cacophonous. Full of fear and potential. The very depths of
8: the
7: blackness.
8: Hear the cacophony.
7: All the information at once, but no meaning. Or was it all the meaning and no information? Information. Yes, it had started there. Seemingly innocuous. A persistent case of information indigestion. Her journey would be sweet as honey and bitter as beetledown. She would become the journey. She would be
8: everywhere,
7: like information itself. Make herself like it. Understand that she already was. She would compose and decompose. Alive and dead, with poetry and chemistry, enigmatic, inspired, immersed in the alchemical knowing.
8: Separation. Open the gate of separation. Separate. Separate and recombine. Separate to recombine.
9: I think one of the ways to start is to kind of go back and maybe start with what the alchemists themselves like kind of develop or talk about the alchemical model or theory as to what an alchemical process is to create a compound or create the philosopher's stone, which was the medicine to cure all ills. both of human beings and of metals. They had divided the world into three principles. And what those three principles were was what they called mercury, sulfur, and salt. Mercury was sort of this spirit, this essence, also called spirit. The sulfur was the soul, or the oil of something. And the salt was the body, or the ashes, or the salts, mineral salts of something. So you could basically take any compound, any substance, anything, whether it's animal, vegetable, or mineral, and by putting it through certain processes, you would separate it out into its three principles. You would then purify it, and then recombine it again. And what you would end up with would be whatever that substance was, but concentrated and elevated to a higher level.
8: It is not a question of a body which, upon disintegrating, loses its soul, but of a soul so concentrated in its power that it unmakes the body.

0: See, I think in the past, and again, I wasn't there, so I don't know, but just making it up, imagining what the past might have been, or from what you read and what you hear, there wasn't that much of a separation of things. It wasn't so categorized or split apart into sort of scientific inquiry, artistic inquiry, poetic inquiry, philosophical sort of thing. And I think that as time has gone on, stuff has kind of separated out and has probably been over-purified. So that when you get like, wow, this is great, look at all the information we have, look at how clean, look at the signal-to-noise ratios that we've been able to achieve. And I think it has sometimes maybe purified to the point where some of the dirt, some of the fertility that was there has been kind of cleaned out, you know? I mean, you can purify something to the point where it's sterile. Maybe some dirt and noise needs to be reintroduced. Maybe some of that oil, maybe some of that sulfur or soul needs to be reintroduced back into that the mercury.
1: Open the gate of separation. As you work the separations, you face the anxiety, an anxiety of the will to information. Is this the will you already know so well, the will of science, or something new?
2: And if you have a complete, total, tunnel will, then you miss all the things that are really important and really fructifying and really transformative.

on the spiritual level, you're not actually trying to go against nature. So it's very anti-Christian in that sort of sense, in that to the alchemist, God is already inherent within nature, and all you have to do is allow it to go its own way. So you remove your own will, which may be completely inaccurate, and allow the will of the nature, or the will of the universe, the will of God, whatever, to manifest in its own particularity for that situation. I think alchemy is quite unlike most Western metaphysics in that in most cases in the West you're actually aiming for specific kind of results, even when you're doing magic, you know, you're bringing your will to bear on things. Whereas alchemy, it's much more about suspension of this over-determination of things, so that you allow things to manifest in their own particularities. Going back at and looking at the way that terms are used to refer to multiples of different kinds of events, it means that you're actually open to much more of things that are happening. You're not just open to the particular colour change, but you are opening up to, say, the particular kinds of shapes and the things that they remind you of and the particular kinds of emotional states. It's very much more about allowing things to manifest in the way that they want to, with your feedback into that, so that you are changing things. Like alchemists say that all metals seek to become gold. You're not actually trying to make them gold, you're just trying to allow them to become what is within them already. And so again, with the medicines and so on, you're just merely trying to potentize rather than to actually give it completely new properties.

0: Saberblading Alchemical Nomad.
1: So where does the alchemy come in?
0: With that particular set of performances, it came in with my thinking about transactions at ATMs, automated teller machines, and how an ATM card or a credit card is a plastic card, and plastic is the most base material in our culture. And using an ATM card is, in a sense, transforming this base material into some form of gold.
2: Wanda, Voyage, Jenny.
0: I'm really confused about who the high performer is and what the high performer is, because it's so packed with different identities, which basically means different information. I use different people's credit cards and ATM cards for these performances. They give me their PIN numbers, and the high performer assumes the identity of different people at different times. So if I use your credit card, the high performer becomes you, but it's still operating with my physical agency. So it's kind of got your legal agency and my physical agency. At first I thought the high performer was me, but it's no longer anything close to me, but I don't know what it is really. It's this amalgamation or this identity entity kind of that periodically is filled and emptied of identities, which also has a certain alchemical resonance.
3: Solution. You have a compound that has a very sharp line drawn around it. And I mean that on a lot of different levels, not just a physical level. You then work with what's known as the mercury. In the plant kingdom, that's alcohol, ethanol. And you macerate, or you immerse the plant within there. And what happens is the boundaries break down. Some of the plant moves and migrates into that solvent. It becomes a hybrid of the two. There's a thing that goes on as an individual or as an alchemist or as someone working within the world also in approaching some of these texts, some of these problems, some of these procedures, where you start to redraw some of the lines. And so where the anxiety starts to come from is that you're always on the edge of whatever that boundary has been defined. Some of it borders on sounding kind of schizophrenic. And it's the kind of thing that there's a bit of an identity that's given up, because as you draw this line, sometimes there's a great deal invested in it. But the idea is to kind of like erase it a little bit or make it a bit more permeable.

0: Mercury, planet nearest the sun. Mercury, the spirit. Mercury, the compound. Mercurius, hermetic god. God of commerce, eloquence, cunning, and theft. Mercury, god of information.
1: Mercury tends to be a very important substance, and you can see that one of the reasons for this is it violates categories in that it's a metal which is liquid. Okay, and we have no other metal which is liquid.
2: People,
1: all metals are solid at
2: are
1: room temperature.
2: Experiencing
1: it's very fluid.
2: What it's like
1: it sort of explodes around all over the place. It's
2: informationally.
1: Very bouncy. It also has effects that it reacts with gold, which very few things do. And you also, in alchemy, have the association with the planet Mercury and the god Mercury and all the astrological significances of that. So, motility, communicability, the winged youth. Also in alchemy you talk about the mercury of a substance, which has nothing to do with common mercury or quicksilver, but it is something that you extract from the substance and that you can then perform operations on that, and has particular kinds of potencies. So mercury in

0: In alchemy is a very slippery term, very hard to get hold of, just like real mercury.
1: Mercury. White. See the whiteness flash by, momentary. A glimpse of possibility. A cold shiver piercing through you. Damp, encrusted mold. Dry, dusty crystals. Salt in the wound. White heat. White noise. White powders that dissolve you.
0: What you might call a shamanic mode of language use is very important in alchemy, and that is that you don't actually have a one-to-one correspondence between words and things. As opposed to science, where the idea is clarity of communication and that something should be reduplicatable, alchemy is much more about the temporary, the emergence of something completely new, some events that don't happen very often. I mean, in science, you can only communicate about regularities because you're communicating about things which happen frequently, whereas alchemy is much more about communicating about things which do not happen frequently, which may only happen once in somebody's lifetime. And if you're thinking that that is a relationship between the human themselves and the process that they're doing, then it's quite obvious that this is going to change from moment to moment, and that you're wanting something which can start the instabilities going that will produce that kind of transformative process, rather than tying something down to specific kinds of words and specific kinds of processes, which sort of imprison in a way, even though of course they make things clearer.

0: sublimation, calcination, seculation. Next, the gates of sublimation and calcination, to peculate and circulate.
1: What happens within the alchemist is important as what happens in the laboratory, and the two are not separate and cannot be separated in any way at all.
2: Metaphorically tapping into what might be in the air, what kind of forces might be in the air, how our sense of air is changing with information. So we're breathing the same air that some information is passing through. And now you can send faxes over cellular services, or you can send email over cellular services. It's more and more information is flowing through the air that we actually breathe and that we in the space that we actually move through.
0: There is something in the air.
2: The air has been transformed for us. It has been made into a medium of information, and there's nothing we can do about it. We just have to breathe it.
0: Putrefaction and fermentation. Putrefaction and fermentation. Putrefaction and fermentation. Putrefaction and fermentation. Enter the gate of putrefaction. Through this gate and into the ferment.
3: When I started doing drawings of dismembered corpses, I lost my Los Angeles dealer. When I started doing the big blood and dismembered corpse drawings, I lost my New York dealer. He came in and turned white when he saw my work. I've lost a lot of art dealers just because they found my imagery. When you're dealing with the putrefactio, in other words, when I was drawing rotting corpses or when I was working from autopsies, I mean, art dealers want muzak. They want decoration. They want something that looks corporate and colorful they can slap up on that IBM wall.
4: Listen.
0: Hear the darkness. More profound. More fruitful than chaos. Overhear the cacophony. The raucous confusion.
5: With the digestion, it's sort of like the decaying of an animal, of a dead animal. The stench that happens, it becomes just one disgusting mess. But out of that, it's very fertile. From that decomposition, from that fermentation, begins the possibility for growth, the possibility
6: for transformation. Actually, I did a piece last year called Don't Worry Where It Did Smell. And the smell was the smell that they use in workstations to have you work faster and smoother and be more awake. Danger, dirty data. Danger, dirty data. Security fallibility due to motherboard loaders and motherboard jumpers. Dirty data. The overflowing, overfilled chunk loads of irrecoverable, unidentifiable, and lost data bits. Data which drives you crazy, data which makes you sick, data which is by its nature criminal, and data which is befouled by someone else hurting it or ruining it or contaminating it or filling it with other data, taking it and using it, disposing of it, trash data, highlighted data, used data, mixed up data. Danger, dirty data. Warning you, danger, warning the you, the body, the bio body, not the brain, warning your physical self. Dirty data was a warning system that I set up in several art projects. So at the same time, my computer program would entice you into the system. Simultaneously would go up a warning about it. So it was entreating you, at the same time warning you, holding you back, which is what happens every day. putrefying, cacophonous. Many machines strive to become more human-like, and more humans strive to become more machine-like.
4: There's a sort of subtle material exchange that's happening, sort of psychic energy exchange with the electronic energy of the computer screen.
0: Electromagnetic attractions, luminous as the dew, healing as the balsam.
6: My gut feeling is that the unconscious is moving on into new realms where people who are telepaths and psychics are now being understood
0: telepaths
6: in new ways.
0: And psychics.
6: So that that soul aspect,
0: psychopaths
6: lives,
0: and telepaths,
6: internal lives, still have a shape and form, but we're moving on in our understanding of it. I actually think this is all being advanced by information

0: It's not just something that you consume from the outside. It's somewhere where you actually are. It's a space of being. And so if it's a space of being, which is just information, then it's a space that you have to somehow negotiate yourself into. So it's not just a question of consumption, the consumption of information. It's also a question of how it is that you are able to be in a space of information.
1: The machine eats a card. It consumes something. We give it its food. The expression, information wants to be free, makes some kind of sense if you start to think of it as kind of a wild beast, even, that wants to be free and just wants to eat.
2: Hungry for information.
3: Only in the process of developing the remedy could she come to understand the illness, to work it
2: devoured
3: out on and through her very body.
2: Devouring.
1: I wonder if psychologically we are becoming very attached to these. We are totally attached to these devices.
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2: The Internet,
1: Mirage.
0: Auf jeden Fall war das ganz toll und es war auch das Tolle, weil wir unterwegs sind, wo gerade die Sonne aufgeht.
2: Ja.
1: Ansonsten gibt es das ja gar nicht. Das kennen ja Leute gar nicht.
2: There was just this flurry of events that were specifically referring to a kind of 100-year anniversary and then wondering, well, what's the future for radio? So,
1: ich glaube, Mirage Kino.
2: Or maybe the dream of the internet isn't but you know, I do think it was taking a while to catch up, and people were just like, hey, come on, we need some radio over here. Especially for a national broadcast. And then a number of artists started very different forms of transmission in order to enable interactive artworks, and so that caused some people to turn more towards kind of transmission. And in part, I think it's because the site of volatility has shifted in the practice, in the relationship. Maybe as a side. I mean, for me, radio art is kind of one of the most important things about it is that no matter which possible form we're talking about, whether we're talking about broadcast or installation or performance or whatever, there's a level of unpredictability and volatility that you can't. Like, there's no pretending that you actually have 100% control over the situation. And I feel like that is enhanced over some other forms of transmitters. And, I mean, it's really a feature of radio, working with radio, is this unpredictability. And so even in a broadcast setting where you know the transmitter is 100% sure because it's the national transmitter or whatever, you still have no idea under which conditions people are listening. And if you're in a small space where you know you're all sharing those conditions to listen, then you also have no idea how the transmission is going to be affected by bodies walking around or whatever.
0: Und das ist so ein, für mich so eine tolle Geografie, also eine aktuelle Geografie, weil es einerseits
1: die mediale
0: Welt umkreisen und dann gleichzeitig die Migration.
1: Die akustischen Informationen auch.
0: Ähnliche Zustände herstellen. Das fand ich immer sehr ein tolles globales Gefühl.
2: Yeah.
1: Dinge. Es war.
2: When I was trying to think about this a little while ago, that's sort of the only, I was trying to think of what are these characteristics that are shared. And it's not even that radio art is even always audible. I mean, sometimes it's about, creating interference or, I don't know, I feel like that this is really the one characteristic I can tie to all of my radio exploits, is this sense of unpredictability.
1: Meinst du allgemein für Dinge oder jetzt diese speziellen Stücke?
2: A lot of people who only just peripherally use radio are kind of dormant for a little while. There's all of these people who use specifically the transmission as their main. 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
1: ähm, Bildvertonung oder sowas. 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
1: Abstrakt, dass man in dem gewissermaßen sowas wie Malerei sieht.
2: In Radio Art kind of went dormant for a little while.
1: Der flüchtige Charakter des Radios hat eine eindeutige anderen Standard hat oder eine andere Form des Experimentierens und so weiter. Das ist eine gute Frage.
2: Radio people who were specifically the transmission as their main form. Transition from one thing to the other. A lot with radio. And radio art kind of went dormant for a little while. A lot of people who only just peripherally use radio are kind of
1: vollkommen verschwunden.
2: Specifically with transmission.
1: Das hat sich ja total verändert.
2: True.
1: It's actually hauptsächlich in.
2: No, I feel like again those sorts of things are just so outside of my control. I'm not too worried about them. In terms of the artistic process, if I'm doing something quote live in the studio, then there's going to be a more improvised. It'll be probably fairly improvised on my end. Versus something that I know is I'm not even attempting to do live, then I'll usually sit down and really compose things quite a bit more. But in the end, it is a really tricky thing to even speak of live radio because so many radio stations have this delay feature built in. So, even if it's just a semantic quibble, you are technically 7 seconds away from being live. But in terms of the liveness of this is what I like about doing an installed performance or performed installation, however you want to put it, where I spend like a day or two hanging radios and setting up a listening environment. But for me, the liveness make sounds in it for 45 minutes or so while people are all there to listen. Even if quite a bit of what I'm mixing, if something is really just like hitting someone's ears as soon as I make the sound, that I really like using theremin a lot, but I can't use that ever in a live setting with a radio transmitter because the radio transmitter renders the theremin useless. So
1: it's so sexy.
2: It just makes one sound when you've got a radio transmitter on.
1: Oh God.
2: So I often have to pre-sample that, and then I sort of see those as
1: räumlich
2: kind of being these like it becomes like a musical field recording that I'm mixing in with other things.
1: That's so schrecklich.
2: But yeah, even if a lot of those parts are pre-recorded, there's definitely still a live feeling to the visualization, and
1: yeah,
2: I'm making spontaneous choices. Responding to the audience, responding to the feeling of the day or the evening, to shape.
1: Also furchtbar. So kein Gefühl für Räumlichkeit, für nur Räumlichkeit für. Aber.
2: Absolutely. Yeah, because some days they're very quiet and some days they're entirely out of control. So it can be really varied. In terms of how much environment you're kind of competing with.
1: Kurzhörspiel klingt einfach fürchterlich amateurhaft. Ich weiß gar nicht, was das ist. Oh Gott, ey, das ist so. Also ich muss. 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Ich möchte bitte gute Sprecher haben. 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
2: Okay. Sorry about that.
1: Machen, was du willst.
2: The problem was Skype.
1: Ja, weil scheinbar. Ach so. Weil es gibt nämlich so ein Programm, das heißt, glaube ich, Flower Power oder irgendwie so ähnlich. Ja, damit kann man doch auch solche Sachen aufnehmen, oder?
3: Ja.
1: Okay.
3: Ja. Jetzt muss ich mal kurz überlegen. Also Radio ist auch ganz viel drin.
1: Ansonsten gibt es ja gar nicht.
3: Weil mich interessiert total das Medium Hörspiel. Das kennen ja Leute gar nicht.
2: It's something not to try. Again, it's a question of not trying to have control, but trying to play,
3: yeah,
2: play with it, to play with the circumstances, to play with the, uh-huh, the radio environment. And on the one hand, it's something that I use a lot of,
3: yeah,
2: radio phonic sounds in a musical way, but it's also the sense that that the whole radiophonic system that I construct or that I try to design is just sort of an elaborate way to try to play with these waves that are floating around already. Can't help but want to just fiddle with it a little more, whereas if something is really just like hitting someone's ears as soon as I make the sound, then I really kind of give myself over to that in that moment.
1: Meinst du, früher war das jetzt Picknick?
3: Da kannst du noch so tolle Klänge draufpacken. Oder sonst.
1: Können wir das nicht. Also ein Radio mitnehmen. Instrument ist ein Echtzeitmedium. Mit dem Radio. Also Radio ist Fernsehen gegenüber. Und so. Aber es ist für mich etwas, was aus der Radiotradition kommt.
2: But I mean, for me the liveness it manifests in different ways. I mean, I certainly enjoy arriving at the station with a lot of ways to make sound and ideas in my head.
4: Really, I'm in the communication and culture department.
2: The most, I think, in that situation. I'm using radio art as a research form to consider some questions in communication theory and about transmission more broadly.
4: So that moment.
2: One of those
1: oder
2: questions
1: eben sogar
2: is
1: mit mehreren Leuten.
2: This sort of classic face-off
1: so
2: in communication theory between broadcast and dialogue.
1: Auch nicht so,
2: and in the past, people have considered dialogue to always be the most sort of desired communication form, with broadcast being a somehow like
1: lesen.
2: More promiscuous and kind of less less desired secondary choice. And the dream there is that through dialogue you will achieve some kind of total union with the other, this total knowledge, that the two become one somehow through dialogue. Of course, that actually never happens, which everybody else
4: yes.
2: admits. And so it's this sort of failed enterprise, this over and over again we have this mortal desire to communicate that fails. Or it's only partially possible.
1: Kollektive Wahrnehmung
2: und so what I'm interested in is proposing ideas around transception as a kind of third model.
1: Im Kino oder sonst wie sich anhört.
2: Transception.
1: Das Tolle am Radio ist eben.
2: Yeah,
1: dass,
2: it's the English translation of Brecht's ideas, but I actually feel
1: die
2: like
1: Sache
2: I'm
1: eben,
2: trying
1: dass,
2: to develop the ideas some more.
1: And
2: part of what it is to think about relationships not merely on a one-to-one or on a point-to-point basis, but to think of them happening in these kinds of complex circular forms. And I think community radio, for instance, is a really good example of a transceptive form.
1: So, Hörkulisse ist oder irgendwas, was korrespondiert künstlerisch mit dem Programm, was gesendet wird.
2: People engage in all sorts of communication, and there isn't
1: was für mich immer noch
2: like the actual
1: transmission
2: device that's the pretext for it, but in fact, now where sort of the real radio is happening is in this complex series of relationships that people have, like as listeners, as possible
4: radio
2: and that piece is very much about
4: programmers
2: to set up a,
4: in the sort of interplay of people chatting on the street about shows that they heard or kind of engulfed about events that happen that sort of surround the transmissions. So I just sort of like bring on chaos. It's kind of what happens.
2: Touch radios and
1: sein könnte.
4: And the radios respond to them, but not in a kind of one-to-one interaction way, but, you know, as bodies are moving through the array, then it causes these
2: but I
4: also interference in other parts of the array.
2: Feel like,
4: so it's that kind of complex series of relations.
2: I mean, there within radio art, you can kind of talk about,
4: and as a result, like, through this kind of like research, like, through
2: things that drift more towards
4: his research work, part of what I've been discovering with this. Thinking a lot more about audio phenomenology and
2: radio format,
4: traditional radio format,
2: structured communication,
4: other sorts of works that are more
2: kind of the best state possible,
4: manipulating the electromagnetic spectrum or interesting waves. And so between those two poles, there's really quite a lot of variation. But I don't always. I don't
2: and
4: know,
2: the other thing that I'm interested in is
4: I'm trying to overcome
2: the changes
4: that I feel like
2: on the radio
4: continue to swirl around
2: radio,
4: which is that.
2: Oh,
4: I have a hard time
2: communication
4: technology.
2: Now.
4: We're trying to overcome distance and time.
2: And
4: I'm actually really interested
2: else.
4: In listening to distance and feeling time. Like I actually want to experience those things. I don't really want to eliminate them. So I'm interested in how that can be accomplished through different sorts of spatialization and through these, you know, trying to propose these more empathic relationships between things that you hear on the radios, like the little radios, and people that you can't see, and trying to hear bodies in the system, and that sort of thing. So.
1: Also eine geistähnliche Wahrnehmung kommt auch sehr nah ran an diesen pathologischen Zustand von Stimmenhören.
4: I mean, the nice thing is that they really have, like, they've really tried to embrace this term.
2: So we proposed it at that time,
4: kind of taken
2: on
4: years
2: like
4: the future,
2: there be
4: promoted in the world,
2: transmit pure emotion.
4: And as a result, they definitely
2: not audio, but actually
4: like
2: television
4: and different other kinds of wireless.
2: And that there would be, on the one hand, this.
4: Whereas I feel like this,
2: like as a radio artist,
4: this device
2: maybe slightly
4: more
2: weirdy
4: caps that would be dropped.
2: In this,
4: but I don't know. I have
2: big environment by then start doing weird
4: shortwave caps
2: where unfortunately
4: I'm
2: like dropping
4: some
2: things
4: on the
2: show.
4: The lower continent and getting people hooked on the
2: Jamaica
4: channel so that they wouldn't try to come up north and use up all the lingering resources. But that meanwhile, there might also be this ability of people to begin to develop a kind of low-grade tele-empathy with those devices. So. I spent so much time listening to radio and listening to sounds between stations, and that there are lots of other people who spend lots of time listening to sounds between stations because they're either ham radio
2: also
4: operators.
2: Also, because I've been reading about all
4: searching for intelligent
2: life
4: in the universe
2: and
4: meteorites,
2: vital force,
4: or
2: scatter
4: of radio signals.
2: So I'm interested in that,
4: kind of doomed enterprise.
2: I don't know if you've heard some of this stuff. I should send you
4: the
2: link. It's beautiful
4: the way
2: sound.
4: You're
2: basically hearing
4: very
2: micro granules of radio stations
4: on
2: the rebounding.
4: What,
2: like a bit
4: what,
2: of meteorite and then hitting the ability
4: if
2: like
4: antenna
2: yourself
4: from out there
2: in the world, but if you
1: langsame,
2: actually want to hear something that was foreign.
1: So eine Antenne hält.
4: Anyway, and along the way I've discovered that the spectrum is a really messy place, and even though, you know, it's a very neat looking little diagram when you look at the description of the electromagnetic spectrum. I hear all kinds of strange stuff all the time that I have no idea where it's from, and people can't tell me where it's from, and they're like, oh, maybe that's some sort of packet exchange, maybe that's a sympathetic frequency from something that's much higher up on the spectrum, or, like, it's a really messy place out there, and so
1: aber
4: any
1: glaube,
4: discussion of it being discrete real estate that's for sale by the state is kind of bullshit.
1: So
4: that's been a pretty interesting
1: also,
4: thing to
1: so
4: talk
1: klein,
4: about.
1: Also, es war so klein, fast wie so eine Wand, die man
4: just
1: sich vorpackt. Moderation ist auch ein großes Plus des bezahlten Radiosenders. Komplett in andere Welten abdriften.
3: Also auch, indem ich in diesen Zwischenzonen der Radiostation auf der Mittelwelle oder sowas herumgedreht habe. Ich habe davon auch Aufnahmen gemacht früher.
4: About how the spectrum is a dispersive entity, and it was like, yeah, that's really true. It's not like something they discovered, it's something that was constructed to try to talk about
3: von diesem
4: a territory that
3: Bewegung.
4: That we know to practice is much more uncontrollable. I don't even know what that would be yet, but
3: yeah.
4: It just occurs to me that like it's pretty available. Like the dial is quite available out there.
3: Good. Und auch ein gewisser gesunder Faktor der des Zufalls. Also
4: yeah, there's a lot of space here too.
3: Although
4: und I have to say,
3: auch,
4: you know, I was helping a friend set up an installation where he wanted to use a radio from the 1920s, and so we need to get an AM transmitter for that. And AM transmission is really fatiguing to be around. I think it's quite a lot harder on your body actually than FM transmission.
3: So, Radiointeressierte und Radiokünstler zusammenzubringen, diesen sozialen Charakter. Es gibt auch so Netzwerke davon, ne?
4: That makes sense.
3: Und ich glaube, die haben auch eben Interesse dran, die Leute auch zusammenzubringen.
4: Yeah, it's really a hard thing about
3: genau.
4: using radios. People always want to touch them and they always want to take them away. Like I have lost so many radios over the years. It's getting better though. I find I'm sort of installing in situations where that's less of an issue. Huh. But especially when you're using anything interesting, like I just did a piece recently with some vintage radios, and you know, even though it's kind of a quasi-gallery concert setting, people were really wanting to touch the radios and really like, so, where did you get these from? I was like, get your hands off my radio. Amplitude modulation, like you're pushing out these pulses of electricity that are higher than what you do with FM, and just proximity to it over time, it kind of cooks your little cells a little bit.
3: Yeah.
4: You know, like anything over 1 or 2 watts is just too hot to listen to, feel in your system all day long. I mean, I'm also really interested in the materiality of radio culture. Like, I really do enjoy collecting these different kinds of old radios and constructing pieces and historical sounding pieces around
3: medium
4: certain eras of radio.
3: Oder umsetzbar. Aber ich finde, dass es das zu eng fasst.
4: So. I mean, I don't really have any statistics on that, but I do know that people have said that AM is more intense than FM, and I figure it must be because it's the amplitude that modulates instead of the frequency, but that's just my theory. I haven't actually looked into it.
3: Das fand ich toll. Die Kunst, die sozusagen, oder ein künstlerisches Stück, das fürs Radio geschaffen wird, wird mit einem anderen Denken an den Hörer geschaffen, glaube ich.
4: Run off with the antenna.
3: Sprachelemente auf. Also das Radio eigentlich wie ein Musikinstrument benutzen. Vor allen Dingen nachts durchwandern dieses Frequenzspektrum. 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Das soll ich hier beim Radio, das ist halt so ein bisschen traurig.

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1: 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Up next is The Bench by Melody Sumner Carnahan and Letitia Sanami. Thank you for listening.

This story has nothing to do with you or me. It is the story of a woman and a man on a Sunday morning in a city square crowded with people. I watched them from above, my hands resting on the railing of a balcony that faced other balconies across the courtyard and to my left and right. The balcony on which I stood held the parched remains of a pigeon. No one watched from any other balcony. I did see one man in what looked like pajama trousers, shirtless, sleeve-creased, briefly open his balcony doors, squint at the light, then reach out to pull the shutters in toward the dark. The courtyard contained many lush low palms. The sky held no clouds and was wide and deep and blue. The sun shone brightly but was not yet high enough to eliminate the shadows. There was the sound of birds and a breeze that disturbed the dry palm leaves. Suddenly, I was made aware of the commanding, pleading, and desperate voice of a woman directly in front and below. Her age and sex had been nearly obliterated by the obviously degenerate conditions of her existence for what must have been many years. She could have been 40 or she could have been 70. That she was a woman was evidenced almost entirely by some elusive quality in her voice. Its tenor and tone were not feminine, the pitch low and ragged, but something in it was undeniably female. Her hair might have been once blonde, but was so thoroughly permeated with oil and grime, its texture and color had been obscured. It hung in flat, broad strips nearly to her shoulders. Her face lacked any definite characteristics, except for the deep, dark mouth with its missing teeth. Although it was not cool, she was buttoned into a man's heavy, dun-colored overcoat. It appeared to know her body. Beneath it, a dress of some sort, the hem stiff with mud, hung down in the back. On her feet were boots which she wore with dignity. Hands in her pockets, feet firmly placed, she strode and stood with decisive stature. The boots, undoubtedly her most precious possession, were complete and intact. Heels, toes, and laced.

He occupied the bench in front of her, his back toward me, obliquely. His large, lofty, regal head, covered with loose brown curls, rested in a drugged or drunken stupor on his chest. I judged from his appearance that he had been in this condition for some days, but not years. His hair had been trimmed not too distantly in the past, his beard growth no more than a week. The clothes, a light shirt, corduroy jacket, trousers, were fine-looking but soiled and crumpled. Between the dusty dark trouser cuff and the dulled but solid shoe flashed a narrow band of pale skin. He would have been described then as a young man. There appeared no gray in the brown abundance of his hair. His beard remained a dark shadow, his form straight and sturdy. He seemed unaware of his surroundings. The woman did not want it so. She punched him in the arm, tore at the sleeve of his jacket, shouted and cursed his immobile form. In trying to arouse him, she succeeded only in pushing him over, where he remained on his side. His hands slipped between his knees. As his

She pulled again at the arm, lifeless, heavy. She tugged at his feet, trying to coax them back to the ground. She stooped by his head, caressed it, rubbed her face against his cheek. The eyes did not open. The body did not move. She became enraged. She shouted entreaties to the crowd. The anger in her voice rose, then fell.

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She paced in a large, slow circle. Producing a bottle from her pocket, she choked it at the neck, twisted the cap, and drank deeply. Then, her eyes fastened on him. She moved, with the bottle in his direction. Grabbing a handful of hair at the back of his neck, she twisted his head, hurled at it some plea or abuse, then let it drop. She patted the cheek, smiled, slapped him, shouted in his ear. Again, a handful of hair. She jerked his face up toward her and held it there. She stretched out her arm toward the bottle on the ground, snatched it up, and held it over him. She poured. Some of the red liquid entered his nose and mouth. The features contorted. He sputtered, coughed, then groaned. With great effort, he pulled himself up on one arm, the head trailing. Wasting none of it this time, she positioned the bottle over his mouth and poured the liquid straight down his throat. The choking grew violent. His foot slipped and tipped the bottle. She leapt to her feet. Her curses swarmed him. She pulled furiously at his arm, begging, soothing, demanding his attention.

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She placed her fist on the spot between his shoulders and pounded. Then, she opened her fist and began rubbing his back with the palm of her hand. She caressed first his shoulders and chest. Her hands found their way to the sides of his head and shook it tenderly from side to side. Abruptly, she slapped him again. He responded by moving just perceptibly away. His arm rose defensively, then collapsed. She laughed, smiled at him. Whispering endearments, she sat quietly by his side with her arms around him. His head fell against his chest. She lifted it. Combing his hair with her fingers, she continued soothing him with her voice. Then she held his face between her hands and covered it with kisses. She lingered on the mouth, a deep, soulful kiss. She continued holding his head up, his face toward her, gazing into his half-closed eyes.

Hours later, I saw them leaning against each other on a different bench across the courtyard. It was afternoon and quite hot. Few people remained in the sun. I watched her stir. She tucked at the bottle in her pocket, held it up, offering it to him. He made no motion to accept or reject. He continued sleeping. She brought the bottle to her lips and filled her mouth and throat. She replaced the bottle in her pocket, wiped her mouth on the back of her hand, and then, inclining her head just slightly, heaved the thin contents of her stomach into her lap. Adjusting his arm to her comfort, she placed her cheek against the fabric covering the shoulder of her sleeping friend and intertwined the fingers of his hand with her own.

0: In its 10 years as a weekly national series from 1987 to 1998, New American Radio commissioned and distributed over 300 original works. 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
1: 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I'm Valerie Smaldone. Walking Tune, a room music for Percy Grainger by composer-producer Charles Amerikanian. Walking Tune is an homage to one of Amerikanian's favorite figures in 20th century music. It reflects the older composer's love of the outdoors and takes into account his yearning for a musical instrument that would free him from the restrictions of conventional instruments and performers. Amerikanian uses the Synclavier digital synthesizer. Walking Tune, a room music for Percy Grainger.

Oh.

Walk, walk, walk, walk, walk, walk, walk, walk, walk, walk, walk, walk, walk, walk, walk, walk, walk, walk, walk, walk, walk, walk, walk, walk, walk, walk, walk, walk, walk, walk, walk, walk, walk, 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walk, walk, walk, walk, walk, walk, walk, walk, walk, walk, walk, walk, walk, walk, walk, walk, walk, walk, walk, walk, walk, walk, walk, walk, walk, walk, walk

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1: From the Wave Farm Radio Art Archive, Gregory Whitehead's 1991 piece, Pressures of the Unspeakable, is a radio art classic that takes you on a journey worth going on. Gregory Whitehead was invited to spend 6 weeks in Sydney, Australia, working with the Australian Broadcast Corporation in the role of Dr. Scream and his Institute for Screamscape Studies. They set up a 24-hour phone line called the Scream Line and invited people to phone in screams. Presumably, the screams would be collected and studied, generating a typology of the human scream plus a map of Sydney's own nervous system. Gregory Whitehead assembled a pseudo-documentary out of the materials. As you will hear, Pressures of the Unspeakable develops this clever premise into a very memorable experience and work of radio art. Pressures of the Unspeakable is 40 minutes long.
2: Oh, I've just been listening to you, and I'd really like to be able to scream, but when I want to scream, all I seem to do is breathe in. So, as you said on the program, there's a silent scream. Perhaps I'm screaming inside and I can't give voice to it. But I think it's a really interesting concept, what you're doing, and I'm looking forward to hearing all the results of it.
3: The scream. The scream is often treated as some kind of insurmountable, impenetrable obstacle, pure white noise force that is beyond analysis and unworthy of any kind of interpretation. But here at the Institute, we hear the scream from entirely the other perspective. The scream as an opening, as an entry point, as an access point, an entry into a vast interior landscape that has as its surface this highly nuanced, very individual psychoacoustic force to it.

There's also a scream line, the actual journey that the screamer takes into the interior landscape. And when we established the telephone answering machine here at the Institute, we called it the scream line.

0: because that machine was going to circulate individual scream lines into...
1: Thank you, Mr. Whitehead. I believe you are on the wrong track. I'm sure if you came to my house, you'd hear the screams that you'd never want to hear again.
2: There's nothing like a good scream to get your aggressions out, and I am particularly one of these people who needs to ventilate quite regularly. So here I go. Oh, I feel much better now. Thank you. There's another screamer on the line. Just a minute. Screaming. 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

0: and here's my screen. Bye.
1: Hello, Mr. Whitehead. It's approximately 4 p.m. Saturday afternoon, October the 19th. No two people cry the same way. I wonder whether this could apply to screams as well. You should know by now. I may do some research on that. Meanwhile, to add to your screamscape...
2: Screaming is a part of my dreaming. It happens only at night.
0: Can I go again?
3: This is what I think of your stupid, wanky scream idea.
4: Kill it! Kill a wild man! Kill a wild man that you kill! What a wild man! I'm not killing me!

The scream. We have screams that go from the most extreme no to the most ecstatic yes. The yes and the no then doubles itself or echoes itself in a whole range of other opposites. The tension between male and female, between head and belly, the belly scream and the more head scream, the death rattle, which is of course a no scream, an extreme no scream, and the birth scream, which is a yes scream, which is not just an opening of the screamer, but an opening into the world for a new human who then begins life by screaming. The scream to and the scream against. There's the inside scream, the silent scream, the silent white noise that becomes the invisible pressure

0: the real Scream and the fake Scream, the fake Scream being a product of a media culture which uses screams in a particular kind of way, screams which then become imported into individuals and reproduced as their screams. Though in fact, excuse me.
1: Just bear with me while I phone a new extension line here in the ABC, a new service that's provided at the moment. 1312, that's the extension. Going through. You know what they like, these ABC phones. They're absolutely appalling. I'm getting the control room through here on the intercom. Dave, could you turn the intercom off? That's it. Just bear with us. Okay, well, we won't have the phone going into the screen room just yet. But anyway, I can tell you it is a new service here at the ABC. Your 8 cents a day gives you a chance of not only screaming down the telephone, and people are actually doing it, as you can hear.
2: Hello. My name is Caitlin O'Connor. I live in Goulburn. Here is my special end of a hard day in Year 6 scream. Thank you.
1: Is that all? Okay, but they're very varied, infinitely varied screams, aren't they?
0: Absolutely.
1: And they seem to take on a life of their own. You start off screaming at one point and you'll end up at another.
0: Yeah, and at the Institute we're fond of saying that that everyone screams, but everyone screams alone.
1: Oh, yes, I wish I'd had that in my introduction. That's a wonderful line. Sounds a bit like an S&M bondage.
0: Well, I know, and screams happen at this borderline of pleasure and pain, and and we do encourage people to invite their friends or into the scream room or set up whatever situation they want, which will help them to access their innermost scream.
1: Are these screams confidential? We're not going to...
0: Absolutely. Well, there's no way, since it's strictly a radio project, there's no way to match screams with bodies. Once we have the screams, only the screams remain.
1: Yeah, and what are you going to do with them? It's wonderful for you. Should do this each day after the program. Just I'm all puffed out now. I'll let you go.

0: Hello, Gregory. In the broadcast this morning, October 17th, the interviewer remarked that some of your samples sounded like an SM scene. Having some experience in that area, I'd like to leave some ideas and examples of screams from, as you said, the border of pain and pleasure. Some submissives, or masochists if you prefer, like to take as much corporal punishment as possible in silence. But to many of us, we enjoy it more if we allow ourselves to vocalise and not hold back. Screams and related yells, cries and gasps are enjoyable, liberating, even cathartic to the one lucky enough to suffer. The examples I'm going to play for you are not faked or exaggerated. They're my voice, dubbed from a private video made with a talented and keen dominant lady. The first group are in order of ascending strength, so the first few raise the question, when is a sound no longer a groan but becomes a scream? Indeed has an element of surprise in the voice, as the mistress said, by virtue of the stroke landing on an unexpected part of the body. The question you might want to address is whether a scream is still a scream when a word is shouted at the same time. This question arises from the tradition in bondage and discipline of making the submissive partner count the strokes, like so. And finally, some from the gasp or gasp category. And a good time was had by all.
1: The scream, give in to the more chaotic nature

0: In general is it's used to focus the power. You force the air up and out and scream. And the yell's used to be a psychological weapon, both for you and against your opponent. Obviously, if someone's screaming at you, it's quite off-putting, and you know, a loud, a deep guttural yell sort of is going to put you off, and it also gives confidence to the person using it. They can create this power with their yell that is supposed to be able to affect someone without having touched them. They've felt as though the yell has actually impacted on them. When it hasn't, it's just their perception.
1: In many ways, scream analysis is more of an art than a science. It's an interpretive process, and one of the things that we're doing here at the Institute is developing a series of techniques which help us to let the scream literally inhabit our bodies, flowing through our own bodies into our voice and to actually give voice to the body of the original scream. We have developed a very rough classification system for screams, which break down into the basic elements of earth, water, fire, air, the basic forces of male, female, and primal. And finally, the destiny of the scream, which we understand as birth, death, or bardo. Bardo being a Tibetan concept which designates the state of suspension between the living and the dead. The first example falls into the category earth, fire, female, and it goes something like this.

Okay. Let's see, the second exam. I just picked these out. I've got a catalog which is in this book, and it's also in my body. The second one, it's quite different than the first. Falls into the categories of air, male, primal, bardo. It's an air, male, primal, bardo scream.

the sorry, excuse me, just a sec. The final example is maybe the most difficult in my particular scream memory catalog. Not just because I'm a male, but because of the of its particular intensity, its very specific intensity. It's the fire, water, female birth scream, and this is about as close as I've been able to get.

0: Hello. I'm calling the screen line to say thank you for the opportunity to think about screaming. As I listened to you on Monday night, I thought, that's not me. I don't scream. And yet, after a day's reflection, I think, well, is it?
1: Being given the freedom to scream has the possibility of releasing a lot of untouched, darkened areas of our soul.
0: Anyway, as an adult, I certainly only remember screaming twice, and that's both the moments of my two children's birth. These screams were not premeditated. Both times they completely took me by surprise and just kind of ripped out of me at the point of their bodies coming through my body.
2: I think screaming is used in a particular way with sharing pain. I've seen during childbirth women together screaming as loudly, if not more loudly, than the woman who's giving birth.
0: But for the person who's doing it for the first time, you don't realize that you're about to scream. I had some wonderful births, me alone with the power of my breath. They involved me thinking about as much as you can think in labor, because it's a process which grips your body with such intense periods of pain and then such wonderful respites that you go into a kind of non-rational, deeply explorative journey of yourself meeting this powerful natural force. My meditations while I was in childbirth tended to link me with my own mother, who'd had children, who'd had me, with women around the world who were having babies at that time or who've had babies through time. I realized that that experience cuts across social barriers, cuts across all of history as an experience shared by women, and it seemed a very incredible rite of passage as it was happening. As the birth neared its completion and the baby's head came out, the time for me seemed to go into slow motion. I had felt previously like a kind of peasant lying in a ditch, just sort of enjoying this wonderful sensation of my body, just naturally doing what it needed to do to make this birth occur. And suddenly this feeling that I was about to explode with anticipation, and when the child came through, my whole vagina seemed to just scream out with, some people call it orgasmic pleasure. I think it's much more than a sexual act. It's this whole anticipation. It's this whole rite of passage as you realize some new life is entering history.

The scream. One of the things that we do here at the Institute is reunite human screams with the animal other. Just to give an example of how the totemic classification system works, I've pulled out three different kinds of examples from the archive. The first example, I think, gives an immediate and obvious example.

The second, though, is a little bit less obvious. And again, it's not a literal acoustic match that we're after. It's more the feel of the scream, the emotional quality of the scream, the shape, if you will, the psychoacoustic shape of the scream.

Okay. Finally, the third example is one where sometimes I can't tell precisely which is the human screamer and

Hi, it's kind of early in the morning to scream. I don't think I'll scream, but I'm going to tell you a story. I was thinking about how screams sometimes come later, much later, like a kind of delayed reaction. And so this is a true story that happened long ago when I was a teenager. And I was on this train, like I'd run away, I think, with this guy. And we were on this train and we'd been going for days and nights. And it had got really steamy in this train and this kind of seedy atmosphere. And like everybody was playing cards, all the time playing cards and smoking. And then suddenly this fight broke out, like out of nowhere. And it was kind of, first it was just these sounds. It was like really muffled sounds of bodies kind of colliding and ricocheting down the corridors and stuff. And then these kind of muffled shouts. And we pulled the door across our compartment and this body kind of rolled over, rolled past, stumbled past. And there was blood just smeared all over the glass. And you couldn't see anything because of that. It's like the sounds and the vision and everything was muffled. But it took like hours and hours before we reached the next town. It was going through the small desert. But when we eventually got there, the train stopped. And there was a scene kind of took place in like absolute silence. It was extraordinary. Nothing, no one seemed to speak. And it was incredibly hot and hazy. And there was just this desert all around. And they took the body off the train, and then the guy who'd killed him was taken off with handcuffs, and these kind of few cops appeared from nowhere, and it was just like this platform in the middle of nowhere. And then suddenly, like out of the silence, this scream came. It was just like something between a wail and a scream. And it's like it just went right through the whole kind of landscape. And it's like the dust sort of settled in the air. As the scream kind of just hung there. It just seemed like for ages. I don't know if I can do that scream. I can hear it really, really clearly. I'll try, but I think it won't be like that. Anyway, it was something like this.

0: Oh, hello, Gregory. I'd just like to contribute my thoughts on silent screaming. I've been using silent screaming for a long time now as a way of relaxing and unblocking. I like to get somewhere sort of private where I'm not going to alarm the neighbours and just stick my face in a pillow and go...
1: I reckon that people scream because when they're angry or scared, they build up a lot of pressure. And then they scream to let it all out.
2: Hello, thank you. I'll try and get my little 15-month-old daughter, who's got a terrific scream. Can you hang on a minute?

0: desert, desert air, stones, rocks, the aloneness of the desert, the sort of scurrying, sandy, grainy quality, stars, wind, the sculpted forms of the desert. Recollecting the scream, I make the scream articulate in a certain way. I suppose, though it is a scream inside the head, it is really no longer a frontier moment. It must be understood as a kind of pathway, and possibly a pathway through the head. The scream, of course, that I'm talking about is completely inaudible. It is, for me, the scream of screams. It's the most intensely heard scream that I know, or that I am capable of making.
1: Well, I can't really scream because I'm at work. When is this open till? I'd love to do it at home. Since it's an answering machine, I would love to scream at home, so I'll ring you then. But since I have rung you anyway, I might as well just add a little scream.

Tuesday. Thank you. At the point of

0: The Screamscape is not just a collection of screams. Of course, we have screams. You could listen to screams for weeks here in the archive. But when we begin an investigation into a particular screamscape, we're trying to listen more to the underlying pressures, the more deeply buried pressures beneath the screams, the pressures of the unspeakable. The scream. Give in to the more chaotic nature.
1: Here we go.
0: Nice. The scream.
1: And I just like to scream because I like it.
0: Once we have the screams in the archive, we try to let them take on lives of their own, the life that they want to lead. We take quite a bit of criticism for this, but we find that some screams just want to

scream again? I forgot to leave my phone number. Do you want to hear me scream again? Okay, you asked for it, bud. Goodbye.

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2: 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A special thanks to both Helen Thorington and Joanne Green for their generous support and collaboration in this partnership. Up next is Pressures of the Unspeakable by Gregory Whitehead. Thank you for listening.
3: The scream. The scream is often treated as some kind of insurmountable, impenetrable obstacle, pure white noise force that is beyond analysis and unworthy of any kind of interpretation. But here at the Institute, we hear the scream from entirely the other perspective. The scream as an opening, as an entry point, as an access point, an entry into a vast interior landscape that has as its surface this highly nuanced, very individual psychoacoustic force to it.

0: There's also a scream line, the actual journey that the screamer takes into the interior landscape. And when we established the telephone answering machine here at the Institute, we called it the scream line because that machine was going to circulate individual scream lines into...
1: Thank you, Mr. Whitehead. I believe you are on the wrong track. I'm sure if you came to my house, you'd hear the screams that you'd never want to hear again.
2: There's nothing like a good scream to get your aggressions out, and I am particularly one of those people who needs to ventilate quite regularly. So here I go. Oh, I feel much better now. Thank you. There's another screamer on the line. Just a minute. Screaming. Screaming. Especially nowadays when we've got so many pressures.
3: Hi, I'm Amelia Mangan. I'm 8 years old, and here's my screen. Goodbye.
4: Hello, Mr. Whitehead. It's approximately 4 p.m. Saturday afternoon, October the 19th. No two people cry the same way. I wonder whether this could apply to screams as well. You should know by now. I may do some research on that. Meanwhile, to add to your screamscape...
5: Screaming is a part of my dreaming. It happens only at night.
3: Can I go again?
6: This is what I think of your stupid, wanky scream idea.
7: Kill it! Kill a wild man! Kill

The scream. We have screams that go from the most extreme no to the most ecstatic yes. The yes and the no then doubles itself or echoes itself in a whole range of other opposites. The tension between male and female, between head and belly, the belly scream and the more head scream, the death rattle, which is of course a no scream, an extreme no scream, and the birth scream, which is a yes scream, which is not just an opening of the screamer, but an opening into the world for a new human, who then begins life by screaming. The scream to, and the scream against. There's the There's the inside scream, the silent scream, the silent white noise that becomes the invisible pressure.

0: the real Scream and the fake Scream, the fake Scream being a product of a media culture which uses screams in a particular kind of way, screams which then become imported into individuals and reproduced as their screams. Though in fact, excuse me.
1: Just bear with me while I phone a new extension line here in the ABC, a new service that's provided at the moment. 1312, that's the extension. Going through. You know what they like, these ABC phones. They're absolutely appalling. I'm getting the control room through here on the intercom. Dave, could you turn the intercom off? That's it. Just bear with us. Okay, well, we won't have the phone going into the screen room just yet. But anyway, I can tell you it is a new service here at the ABC. Your 8 cents a day gives you a chance of not only screaming down the telephone, and people are actually doing it, as you can hear.
2: Hello. My name is Caitlin O'Connor. I live in Goulburn. Here is my special End of a Hard Day in Year 6 scream.
1: Is that all? Okay, but they're very varied, infinitely varied screams, aren't they?
0: Absolutely.
1: And they seem to take on a life of their own. You start off screaming at one point and you'll end up at another.
0: Yeah, and at the Institute we're fond of saying that that everyone screams, but everyone screams alone.
1: Oh, that's yes, I wish I'd had that in my introduction. That's a wonderful line. Sounds a bit like an S&M bondage.
0: Well, I know, and screams happen at this borderline of pleasure and pain, and and we do encourage people to invite their friends or into the scream room or set up whatever situation they want, which will help them to access their innermost scream.
1: Are these screams confidential? We're not going to...
0: Absolutely. Well, there's no way, since it's strictly a radio project, there's no way to match screams with bodies. Once we have the screams, only the screams remain.
1: Yeah, and what are you going to do with them? It's wonderful for you. Should do this each day after the program. Just, I'm all puffed out now. I'll let you go.

0: Hello, Gregory. In the broadcast this morning, October 17th, the interviewer remarked that some of your samples sounded like an SM scene. Having some experience in that area, I'd like to leave some ideas and examples of screams from, as you said, the border of pain and pleasure. Some submissives, or masochists if you prefer, like to take as much corporal punishment as possible in silence. But to many of us, we enjoy it more if we allow ourselves to vocalise and not hold back. Screams and related yells, cries and gasps are enjoyable, liberating, even cathartic to the one lucky enough to suffer. The examples I'm going to play for you are not faked or exaggerated. They're my voice, dubbed from a private video made with a talented and keen dominant lady. The first group are in order of ascending strength, so the first few raise the question, when is a sound no longer a groan but becomes a scream? That last one indeed has an element of surprise in the voice, as the mistress said, by virtue of the stroke landing on an unexpected part of the body. The question you might want to address is whether a scream is still a scream when a word is shouted at the same time. This question arises from the tradition in bondage and discipline of making the submissive partner count the strokes, like so.
1: The scream, give in to the more chaotic nature

In many ways, scream analysis is more of an art than a science. It's an interpretive process, and one of the things that we're doing here at the Institute is developing a series of techniques which help us to let the scream literally inhabit our bodies, flowing through our own bodies into our voice, and to actually give voice to the body of the original scream. We have developed a very rough classification system for screams, which break down into the basic elements of earth, water, fire, air, the basic forces of male, female, and primal, and finally the destiny of the scream, which we understand as birth, death, or bardo. Bardo being a Tibetan concept which designates the state of suspension between the living and the dead. The first example falls into the, it's the category earth, fire, female, and it goes something like this.

Okay. Let's see, the second example. I just picked these out. I've got a catalog which is in this book, and it's also in my body. The second one, it's quite different than the first. Falls into the categories of air, male, primal, bardo. It's an air, male, primal, bardo scream.

0: The
1: sorry, excuse me, just a sec.
0: The final example is maybe the most difficult in my particular scream memory catalog. Not just because I'm a male, but because of its particular intensity, its very specific intensity. It's the fire, water, female birth scream. And this is about as close as I've been able to get.

0: Hello. I'm calling the screen line to say thank you for the opportunity to think about screaming. As I listened to you on Monday night, I thought, that's not me. I don't scream. And yet, after a day's reflection, I think, well, is it?
1: Being given the freedom to scream has the possibility of releasing a lot of untouched, darkened areas of our soul.
0: Anyway, as an adult, I certainly only remember screaming twice, and that's both the moments of my two children's birth. These screams were not premeditated. Both times they completely took me by surprise and just kind of

they involved me thinking about as much as you can think in labor, because it's a process which grips your body with such intense periods of pain and then such wonderful respites that you go into a kind of non-rational, deeply explorative journey of yourself meeting this powerful natural force. My meditations while I was in childbirth tended to link me with my own mother, who'd had children, who'd had me, with women around the world who were having babies at that time or who've had babies through time. I realized that that experience cuts across social barriers, cuts across all of history as an experience shared by women, and it seemed a very incredible rite of passage as it was happening. As the birth neared its completion and the baby's head came out, the time for me seemed to go into slow motion. I had felt previously like a kind of peasant lying in a ditch, just sort of enjoying this wonderful sensation of my body, just naturally doing what it needed to do to make this birth occur. And suddenly this feeling that I was about to explode with anticipation, and when the child came through, my whole vagina seemed to just scream out with, some people call it orgasmic pleasure. I think it's much more than a sexual act. It's this whole anticipation. It's this whole rite of passage as you realize some new life is entering history.

0: Thanks for all the suffering you've been through in the last 4 months.
1: The scream.
2: Hi, it's kind of early in the morning to scream. So I don't think I'll scream, but I'm going to tell you a story. I was thinking about how screams sometimes come later, much later, like a kind of delayed reaction. And so this is a true story that happened long ago when I was a teenager. And I was on this train. Like I'd run away, I think, with this guy, and we were on this train and we'd been going for days and nights, and it had got really steamy in this train and this kind of seedy atmosphere, and like everybody was playing cards all the time, playing cards and smoking, and then suddenly this fight broke out, like out of nowhere. And it was kind of, first it was just these sounds, it was like really muffled sounds of bodies kind of colliding and ricocheting down the corridors and stuff, and then these kind of muffled shouts, and we pulled the door across our compartment, and this body kind of rolled over, rolled past, stumbled past, and there was blood just smeared all over the glass, and you couldn't see anything because of that. It's like the sounds and the vision and everything was muffled, but it took like hours and

hours before we reached the next town. It was going through the small desert. But when we eventually got there, the train stopped. And there was a scene kind of took place in, like, absolute silence. It was extraordinary. Nothing, no one seemed to speak. And it was incredibly hot and hazy. And there was just this desert all around. And they took the body off the train, and then the guy who'd killed him was taken off with handcuffs, and these kind of few cops appeared from nowhere, and it was just like this platform in the middle of nowhere. And then suddenly, like out of the silence, this scream came. It was just like something between a wail and a scream. And it's like it just went right through the whole kind of landscape. And it's like the dust sort of settled in the air as the scream kind of just hung there. It just seemed like for ages. I don't know if I can do that scream. I can hear it really, really clearly. I'll try, but I think it won't be like that. Anyway, it was something like this.

0: Hello, Gregory. I'd just like to contribute my thoughts on silent screaming. I've been using silent screaming for a long time now as a way of relaxing and unblocking. I like to get somewhere sort of private where I'm not going to alarm the neighbours and just stick my face in a pillow and go...
1: I reckon that people scream because when they're angry or scared, they build up a lot of pressure. And then they scream to let it all out.
2: Hello, thank you. I'll try and get my little 15-month-old daughter, who's got a terrific scream. Can you hang on a minute?
1: Okay,
2: can I
1: talk on the phone? Can I talk on the phone?
3: I can't really scream because I'm at work. When is this open till? I'd love to do it at home. Since it's an answering machine, I would love to scream at home, so I'll ring you then. But since I have rung you anyway, I might as well just add a little scream.

0: it's me, Logan. I forgot to leave my phone number. Do you want to hear me scream again? Okay, you asked for it, bud. Goodbye, and thanks.
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1: In its 10 years as a weekly national series from 1987 to 1998, New American Radio commissioned and distributed over 300 original works. Conceptual new drama, associational documentary, language explorations, sonic meditations, environmental compositions, musical explorations, and works that pioneer new dimensions in acoustic space. Wavefarm is thrilled to partner with New American Radio to ensure these works remain available to listeners today and into the future. New American Radio was organized by Helen Thorrington, executive producer, and Regina Beyer, associate producer. A special thanks to both Helen Thorrington and Joanne Green for their generous support and collaboration in this partnership. Up next is The American Buffalo by Helen Thorrington. Thank you for listening.
3: The American Buffalo, a story. The American Buffalo is not a true buffalo at all. He/she is a bison. He/she has a very large head and neck. His/her shoulders are humped. He/she has 14 pair of ribs. His/her hair forms a beard on the throat and chin. These are not characteristics of true buffalo. In the year 1850, there were 20 million American buffalo. 39 years later, there were only 551. Of these 551, 480 were buffalo bulls, 72 were buffalo cows. In the year 1889, then, which was 39 years later than 1850, 480 buffalo bulls serviced 72 buffalo cows, or 72 buffalo bulls serviced 72 buffalo cows, while 408 buffalo bulls did their own thing. One supposes that options are beneficial to all creatures. The American Buffalo, a story written by Helen Thorrington and spoken by David Purdom. Music for the story was composed by Helen Thorrington and performed by Christine Gumeri on cello.
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Yeah.

Hi, I'm 31 Down, Ryan Holsoppel. I'd like to thank Free 103 and congratulate them on their anniversary. I'm just going to jump right to it here and wait till everybody kind of filters out. But I just want to start this off with a scan of the wireless spectrum of all the devices in here. So I'm going to fire up Terminal here. And let's see, here's Terminal. I'm going to say a new Terminal. And we're just going to make a scan. First, I'm going to look for my default gateway in the room. So I'm going to type in root minus n there, and I get 192.168.1, and then we're going .1.1, and then let's do a nmap scan of that over all the ports in the spectrum here. So we're going to do nmap minus sn, and then that's the router, the default gateway IP, 192.168.1.1, and then we're going to do CIDR block notation and say 24 to give us a scan of all the devices on our subnet, and we're going to run that, and we'll let that go while we start here. Okay, so that's been initiated. Hello, listeners, and welcome back to our Saturday evening show broadcast. For those just tuning in, this is Mike Sharpie. Now, I'm just your friendly neighborhood penetration tester, which means I help some of this country's best top corporations, top businesses, find vulnerabilities, which means I can help some of this country's best corporations find holes in their networks, and then I plug them. I really love what I do. Some days I feel kind of like a crime fighter, you know? Like Encyclopedia Brown or Scruffy McGruff, you know? So in my spare time, I've started using the skills that I've honed at the pen test company, and I try to seek out those cryptocurrency con men and help put them to justice where they belong with the rest of the thieves, you know? A lot of these lowlifes think they can go on and hide in the dark web. But if there's one thing I've learned in my career, that nothing is secret on the internet. It's all out there for someone with the right skills to find. I was driving over here after stopping at Hardee's for breakfast, and I was thinking about when Mr. Sessions brought down the Alpha Bay last July. And I thought I'd go in and find the sound clip so we can all enjoy. Kind of reaffirms to me what it is to be a penetration tester in this world. Thank you, Mr. Sessions.

0: The dark net is not a place to hide. Today, the Department of Justice announces the takedown of a dark web market, Alpha Bay. This is the largest dark market web place takedown in world history. This group serviced more than 40,000 illegal vendors, people who sell illegal products. There were more than 250,000 listings for illegal drugs and toxic chemicals on Alpha Bay. Earlier this year, 122 vendors advertised fentanyl, and 238 advertised heroin. And we know of several Americans who were killed by drugs on Alpha Bay. One victim was just 18 years old when in February she overdosed on a powerful synthetic opioid which she had bought on Alpha Bay. The drug was shipped right to her house through the mail. A little more than a week after her death, a victim in Orange County, Florida, died of an overdose from a drug bought on Alpha Bay. You are not safe. You cannot hide. We will find you, dismantle your organization and network, and we will prosecute you. The dark net is not a place to hide. We will use every tool we have to stop criminals perpetuated by the perverted technology. The dark net is not a place to hide. The dark net is not a place to hide.
1: That's exactly right, Mr. Sessions. The dark web, the dark net, is not a place to hide. Especially when you have guys like with me out there making America safe. You may remember last week a new ransomware called Blocky has hit the net and is taking down some office parks in the Columbus, Ohio area. For those of you that may be affected, and I cannot stress this enough, do not pay the ransom. Sure, you might get some of your data back, but at what cost? By refusing to pay this ransom, you're refusing to fund these digital criminals. There are a lot of ways criminals are making money on the dark web these days, and it's not all viruses and ransomware. A lot of them peddle illegal substances through their vendors. Websites like Alpha Bay, Nucleus Market, Dream Market, and the Silk Road 3.0. These dark markets are so easy for anyone to access using the Tor browser. Literally, children are getting onto sites like Crypto Market and Outlaw Market and buying all sorts of narcotics, pornography, and other bad, really bad stuff. We have to stop them. I'm on the case to find out who is perpetrating these blocky ransomware attacks, how to stop it, and what their motive is. There's a BlackFrog Bitcoin ATM in the Columbus area that I've been staking out for the past month in my free time. I've noticed some reoccurring traffic, and I've tailed these Bitcoin baddies all over the Columbus area, notably to the Wendy's restaurant at 799 South High Street, right across from the Taco Bell and beside the Salon Lofts German Village. Now, BlackFrog ATMs, yep, BlackFrog. That's the company that's enabling these cryptocurrency con men to cash out their bitcoins, lining their pockets with the moolah of innocent people. There aren't many places to let you convert your bitcoins into cold hard cash in the East. You've got there's a BP/Dunkin' Donuts in the Philadelphia area you can go to, and there's one in Columbus, Ohio. So that means that most Bitcoin ATMs I can go to in the New York area, I can put money into my Bitcoin wallet, but I need a special ATM to get money back from my Bitcoin wallet to cash out. So if I've created the blocky ransomware that I locked down on your computer, if that happens, I want to make you pay. You go to a Bitcoin ATM and you pay my ransom, and then I go to the Bitcoin ATM and I get that cash in my pocket. So I just go around to these Bitcoin ATMs and kind of sit there and watch. The one in Ohio is at a place called Tobacco International. So Back to the Blocky and the ransomware. I'm at Wendy's on the high street now, and I've logged into their free Wi-Fi, and so has this perpetrator. I've been following him for a while. He likes to drink Frosties. And I think we'll find out what he's looking at on the local net and see what he's buying, perhaps on the Alphabay. So I've gone into what I've done before. I set up a scan. It looks like we're, it still says 93% done with a few minutes waiting. So in the meantime, I'd like to run this advertisement. This special's brought to you by Blue Apron. While we're waiting for this crack, the Wi-Fi, I want to just take the moment to talk about Blue Apron. Now, they're not sponsoring our broadcast or anything, so you know this is truth. I wouldn't endorse anything I'm not truly impressed by. Ever since Cheryl left, I never really learned to cook. But this Blue Apron thing, they send it right to my studio, and it really only takes about an hour to get the thing going. Last night, I had this amazing vermouth and herb couscous, honey nut squash, spice laban, which is stuff I hadn't even heard of before I got it in the mail. I didn't know what couscous is, but it's pretty tasty, kind of dry. So now, while I'm still waiting for this to complete, it says 93% of all devices are scanned in the room. I'm gonna first set up my browser to use the proxy chains. So I'm going to go back into another terminal, and like we've done before to set up proxy chains, I'm going to say start network Tor. And then let that run. Now I'm going to say proxy chains. And then I'm going to use Firefox. So this basically cloaks my IP address as we're doing this. It puts a proxy chain to make it seem like my IP is not coming from Columbus, Ohio, but I could be coming from the United Kingdom. I could be coming from the Philippines. It makes up proxy chains every 10 minutes. So basically, I can elude anybody as to the fact here in Columbus, Ohio, that I'm sitting at the, there's some activity out there. I'm sitting at the Wendy's running a

And I see, I know he's on a phone, and I know that it's a Mac phone, it's an Apple phone, and it's the IP address is 192.168.1.47. So that's the person I think who has been buying a lot of and selling a lot of Bitcoin. So I'm going to enter that in. I'm going to say nmap, and then I'm going to say that. Dash S, capital V, and then my 2.168.1.47. Now, that's the IP address of the victim. So I've started an nmap onto his phone. So now I'm going to open another terminal. As always with this fun stuff, we open many terminal windows. Still working. Oh, I'm going to make sure that I'm forwarding my IP forward. So I'm going to say cat. So let's see, echo 1 here, POC /net/IPv4/IP. There. Maybe a typo. Good. So now I'll check this again. And how are we looking on time out there? 18. A couple minutes? Okay, let's see if I can initiate this on it. So I'm gonna open up another terminal, and I'm going to do an SSL strip. So SSL strip, and then minus P, minus L, and then port that I'm gonna look at is 8080. So I'm looking at any data coming in port 8080. Then I open another terminal. And now I'm going to spoof this, do an ARP spoof. So this is basically, I'm creating a man-in-the-middle attack. And I'm going to let this run now as my time goes out, and we'll check in later and see if I can catch into his phone. But what I'm basically doing is doing a man-in-the-middle attack. So here we have a router at the Wendy's, and the Wendy's router that everybody logs into, an IP address of something like 192.168.1.1. And then I have a telephone. So my phone sends packets directly to that router. That router sends them out to the wide internet. But our little local network between my phone and the router, I'm injecting my computer between it, a man in the middle. So then, if I spoof with my computer and tell every time this phone talks to the router, I'm also saying, hey, I'm the MAC address, that unique hardware ID of this phone. So then, I tell the router, every time the router sends packets back to the phone, hey, I'm the MAC address of this phone, because I figured out both of their MAC addresses. Eventually, the router becomes confused and cuts out sending it directly to the phone and sends it to my computer and to the phone, and the phone will always send packets back to the router before they go to the wide address. So we're sending it to my computer and out. So I'm becoming the man in the middle with this computer. So then I can see everything that goes through the network that's on your phone wirelessly through radio waves. It's pretty exciting. The good thing is that unless you're on an HTTP, if you're on an HTTPS secure site, it's a little bit harder for me to find out passwords and logins and such. But the good thing is I've initiated an SSL strip, which basically I'm just listening for cookies for a long period of time. And eventually you may log out of your Facebook and then log back in, and I'll see your login, your username, and your password on a public Wi-Fi network at Wendy's. So let's check back a little bit later. We'll see if my man-in-the-middle attack has succeeded. So tune in again on Saturday Night Broadcast to learn a little bit more about man-in-the-middle.